0: We have a lot of potential, but we just run about each and every day. Our mindset is just getting better each and every day. We know we was three guys selected. We have a room full of talent. We just try to get each other better each and every day. Two guys I already knew before getting drafted, so we kind of already got that chemistry. Well, not kind of, we got that chemistry, and we got that love for one another.
1: Veronis' question, like the rookies will definitely be relied upon heavily this year. Just what's your take on that, and how are you preparing yourself for that moment?
0: We ain't looking at no age out there. We came here, we got a job. Like you said, from the undrafted to not drafted, we all came here to play ball and to compete each and every day and get each other better and take this place to a place where we want to go and just follow Coach Jeff's plan and just do everything we can to execute it.
2: In your time here, have you already worked with Malik, Quinn, and Cam?
0: Yeah, when I first got here, I was already connected with those guys, so we put some work in.
2: How valuable is it to just get experience with so many different quarterbacks?
0: No, you got to. You never know. This is a game where you never know what things can happen, so you want to have that chemistry with everyone. It takes 11 people to execute a play, especially on offense, so that's the big thing.
3: Who do you think's the fastest between you, Caleb, and Chris?
0: Oh, of course, I'm going to say me, and I think it's me for sure. Them guys got some wheels, though. We ought to be neck to neck.
4: Did you play with Chris at
0: sophomore year? Yep, I played at Chris. I played with Chris at Louisville.
4: You knew what's your relationship with Seydou as well?
0: Zico, I played with him at Mississippi State my junior year. That's the guy we put countless hours in together. I'm talking about from showing up at 8 a.m. to 10 p.m. We're staying at the facility all day, bringing our dogs to the facility, catching jugs, catching 200 plus jugs, having different having life conversations. So it was just a blessing as soon as he got drafted after me. Just know that guy was going to be on my side again.
4: Y'all still on the jug machine all hours?
0: Oh, yeah, always. Always working. And that's the guy that's going to put that work in 24/7.
5: All right. Thanks, sir.
6: Juice, how many guys are on a college roster?
7: 105 now, I believe, right?
6: So Kevin Coleman has had 420 teammates in college. Because
7: four schools. Yeah, yeah, so I think it just went down to 105. It was like a buck and a quarter before that. So he's got more than that. Yeah.
6: 500 for Kevin Coleman Jr. You talked about liking Chris Johnson's disposition. 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Yeah. He's got a certain cut to his jib there. And he made the catch tonight, which, again, was the play of the day for the Miami Dolphins. 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
7: Should be happy about it, but, you know, when your team loses and everything else isn't going well, you got to, you know, kind of, you know, temper that a little bit. You got to calm it down a little bit. But this guy right here, you know, he looks like he's made for this. And I'm looking to see his growth. Next week's going to be another big week for him. This week coming up is going to be another big week for him.
6: It speaks to how they feel about him for the fact to me that he was over AJ Henning.

0: positions, they could be your receivers for most of the year this year, with Malik Washington kind of being the one guy. And I think Malik is kind of, we saw it tonight, has earned us, like, he's the guy, right?
1: And Joe Rose said that, right? Yeah. Like, the guy.
2: WFSX HD2 Estero. WHEL HD2 Sanibel. This is The Fan, Southwest Florida's sports authority.
1: That's fine. You know, so you're right, bro. I mean, these guys that have earned their positions, I don't mind them not going out there doing anything. And I think that Kevin Coleman had a prove it day, right?
0: I think so too.
1: Yeah.
0: And I mean, if you know, I don't think he's going to beat out Malik Washington for that role. Obviously, we just talked about that. But if Caleb Douglas beats out, let's say, Jalen Tolbert, and Chris Bell comes in and beats out Tutu Atwell, I think that's a good thing. I think it's good for the rookies if they show enough bite to be those
1: guys. Why not? Let them go?
0: Let them go,
1: man.
0: Trust with Malik and just go from there, man.
1: Yeah, let these young bucks go, man. You need a veteran presence. You really do, you know. And that's one thing that, you know, I was name dropping. Jarvis Landry's willing to play. He wants to play. He still wants to play. You know, but we talked about that. You know, you need a veteran presence when it comes to, you know, every unit needs a veteran presence, you know. And I think that we're super young in that room. And you would hope, we hope that Atwell and Tober would be the guys that step up and push these rooks. But these rooks are like, bro, come get us, you know. And I like that attitude about them. They don't, you know. It's like when Chris was talking about, when Chris Bell was talking, Chris Johnson was talking. They don't care. These young dudes, these youngins don't care, bro. Love that. I love the fact that they have that type of swagger, that work ethic, and they just want to go out there and grind, man. So I think it's really cool that Kevin feels that way. I think he's out there showing it, and I think that's important for his growth moving forward. You got guys that are out. You got guys that are sitting out. Man, go out there and ball out, man. And that's how you get the opportunity to play, man. And that's how you dress out every Sunday. That's how you get on that 47. Not the 53. The 53 is nice.
0: That's the next step.
1: That 47 is the one that you want. That 47 plus one. You know what I mean? That 48 is a quarterback, that's obviously. Right. But that 47 is huge every single Sunday.
0: Yeah, I think what I've seen so far in camp in these games, I think there's been a pretty clear line of demarcation in terms of the top five and the rest of the guys. I think the three rookies we talked about with Coleman coming back, it's pretty clear that they like him with how much playing time he's getting here since returning with Douglas, and then Chris Bell when he's fully going as well. And then I would say Tolbert, Malik Washington, kind of the next guys in that mix, and how they play on Sundays. We'll find out. Plenty more to come here for the Dolphins in that regard. Plenty more to come for us here on this show. We're going to hear from Jeff Hafley in hour two. Plenty more in the second hour here on Dolphins Post Game Live. 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
1: We got our guy here, Jeff Hafley, press conference coming your way. We've been talking about it the entire show. We're going to play his sound here in just 1 second on Dolphins postgame live. Travis Wingfield alongside OJ McDuffie. The Dolphins fall here to the New York Giants in preseason week number 2, 26-3. Let's go back to the head coach.
2: I know he got banged up a little bit there at the end. I thought Lowe's hit one. I think it might have gotten called back on a hold where he looked pretty explosive. Just let me watch the tape and give you a better answer. I don't want to make some stuff.
3: We saw there was a player waived earlier today. Did anything unusual happen, or was that just a standard transaction?
2: Just a standard transaction. Found out about it late last night. You know, that's how our league works. It's like calling in a linebacker, walking to my office, saying, hey, how you doing? My name's Jeff, and you're going to play real football for us today. Where else in the world does that happen? I mean, the guy literally showed up this morning, didn't know his team, and was giving calls in the huddle. I mean, that is a story. I respect that, though, man. That guy played hard.
4: What do you say about what Kevin Coleman showed you today?
2: Yeah, I thought he made some nice catches. I thought he was competitive. I'll look back to see the blocks. But it's good to get him back. He's been very competitive at practice. I love the way he plays. But just another guy, I think when I talk to you, I'll probably have a better view of the game watching the tape. I'll go, Walt. Just go ahead.
5: You can go first.
6: There was a halftime transaction that became official. Okay, yeah.
2: I just heard.
6: You just heard?
2: Yeah.
6: Okay, what do you know about Jontay McMillan?
2: I just found out.
6: Okay.
2: So whatever Ann told me, I literally haven't even had time to think about it. I just talked to the team. Ann let me know. So if she gave me a scouting report, I could have answered better for you. But I
7: could have claimed it before 4 p.m. You find out when the waiver wire comes out after 4 p.m. That's how the timing works there.
2: So it was just, I just found out. I'll talk to Sully in a little bit. But I'm excited.
5: Kevin, going back to Kevin Coleman, had 5 targets. I don't know if anybody else had more than 1 or 2. I guess what was the trickiness in spreading the ball around, or was there like a definitive effort to make sure Kevin got a workload when he threw the ball?
2: Yeah, probably a combination of both. You know, Kevin getting a chance to play, want to see if we can get the ball in his hand. But, you know, those are hard questions, right? What was the first read? What was the defense giving us? Where did he go with the ball? Was it there right away? Did he come all the way back to it? And those are stuff that I got to look at. But we certainly wanted to get him the football.
7: Last question.
2: All right, thanks for coming, guys. I'll see you Monday.
1: And there he goes. We hardly knew you, Coach. Off the stage, exit stage left, right there. There was more in that press conference, but that was all that was available to us here for the show. So I'm just going to go ahead and tell you, Juice, a little bit about what he talked about, because the thing I was most looking forward to in this 2-hour show was to hear your tone check on the head coach. And we're not going to get a chance to hear that, but I can tell you the words that he said. And I will tell you that he basically said the things that you wanted to hear from him. He talked about hard to evaluate quarterbacks because they dropped a few passes, made some poor decisions at quarterback as well. He also just said the details were not good enough right now. He likes how hard the guys play and how their effort is, but the details are not good enough. And some of the guys we're going to count on for depth, these are players that are not, you know, doing that with the details. So he talked about this being an important opportunity for those guys, just the details. The disappointing part of the game, he said, is we have 2 holds on special teams on the returns, which backed us up early, and we fumble going in. At least we had a field goal there, but we fumble, then we shank a punt. We're backed up again, so we're backed up almost the entire first half. And then you're trying to evaluate playing from the -5 yard line in. That's hard. So essentially, it sounds like talks about a pass interference, can't convert a 3rd and 1. We drop a punt. So yeah, it was a bad football game. You heard him talk there about the linebacker Steven Dix Jr., who he met this morning and then was calling the plays in the defensive huddle. Which crazy. Speaks to the preseason and what this is all about. So he talked about that in the joint practice, where he explained that he thought the run defense was as physical as they've been. One of our best sessions, thought they got after the quarterback as well in that practice. So he was very praising about the Thursday practice defensively, but tonight, Juice, he saw the same things you saw. And I think if you heard it, which you can check out the Drive Time podcast later, and I'll have that audio for you,
8: right,
1: where he did seem pretty disappointed in the results tonight.
8: Yeah, I love his tone. I really do. I mean, and then, you know, people hitting him with some unknowns. You know, it was good to hear. And even got a chance to voice, you know, a little bit
1: some information
8: during the press conference, man. Look, we got beat up on all three phases, and he said that. He really did. And it's hard. We say this all the time. It's hard for a head man to say whatever is going on in the game until he looks at the film. You know, you can tell some things. You know, it was, you know, you can ask him about his concerted effort to get Kevin Coleman the ball today. You know, they wanted to give him the ball, but it wasn't, you know, you got to go with the quarterback. He's got to go with whatever he can go with. Sometimes you force it into people, but that's not how you play football. This is probably one of the toughest times for him. I thought he felt pretty good after last week's game, even though, you know, we didn't win the game. It's not about winning. We talked about that, but he thought his ones played well. This was a tough one for him because nobody played well. When he's listing all those different things, especially on teams, you know, penalties, shank punt, drop punt, you know, all those different things, on offense, we didn't get very much going. Defense.
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4: It's going to be a tough deal, man. 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They really do, man. 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So, man, just do it. You know?
5: 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Like it's go time right now for the Dolphins to find out who they're going to be in 2026. And that'll evolve as we go along, obviously. 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

0: you think you're going to have 3 or 4 years in Cleveland, they turn around and laugh back at you. Mm-hmm. So I don't know how much luxury and flexibility he has to operate with. Maybe he should just pull out Dylan Gabriel from his back pocket and name him the starting quarterback, because there is a third quarterback on the roster. It may not be what everybody else expected, but he does have another option if he's not content with either Watson or Sanders. Well, Watson would like to take a page out of the Phillies' playbook in turning around the trajectory of a season, because the Phillies have emerged as one of the most dangerous teams in not just the National League, but the majors. What they did tonight, could that get them one step closer to the postseason? That is next on Game Night, ESPN Radio, the all-new ESPN app, and SiriusXM Channel 80.
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4: Well, Penix Jr.
5: Mike is cleared. Yes. He's cleared for 11-on-11. Yes. He'll practice Monday and team periods.
4: Penix has been limited to 7-on-7 in individual workouts after undergoing knee surgery last November. Atlanta won big today over the Colts 34-6 behind Jack Strand's 212 yards passing. Former Missouri star Mark Mitchell, who averaged 18 points a game, connected on nearly 39% of his three-point attempts last season, has committed to play for Kentucky this season. Earlier this week, a Kentucky judge cleared Mitchell to play a fifth season of college hoops through a temporary restraining order that allowed him to transfer to another school. Meanwhile, Missouri star running back Ahmad Hardy is shooting for a mid-September return. Hardy has not practiced yet, and Coach Eli Drinkwitz said today that Hardy won't be ready for the season opener against Arkansas Pine Bluff. He was shot in the leg back in May.
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0: implement rules and the future of college sports. So Dre and I are not going to hesitate throwing our names into the hat in terms of whether or not we have solutions to fix the problems at the center that are rotting college sports as we speak. 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
4: In Southwest Florida, weather turns fast. A sunny afternoon can quickly become dangerous lightning, flooding rain, or a tropical system worth watching. Southwest Florida turns to Wink News. With Wink Doppler 3X and the Wink meteorologists, Wink tracks storms closer to home. Before the storm reaches your street, turn to Wink. Wink News. The Weather Authority.
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1: Somebody Houseberger, it was supposed to be Cade Anderson's night for the Mariners, the highly touted pitcher making his major league debut, but stars will be stars, and that was the case with Seattle's Randy Arozarena against the Cubs.
2: Swung on, hit high, left field, deep, Randy back, he's at the warning track, he's at the wall, he makes a leap at the wall, and he brings it back! It is rubbery! Randy Arozarena saves a home run! He's hit a home run. He has saved a home run.
1: Seattle Sports 710 AM. Arozarena went on to hit another dinger, a walk-off in the ninth for the 5-4 win. Anderson cruised before being taken deep twice in the sixth and pulled. Seattle now just three back of Houston in the AL West. The Astros lost to the A's 4-3. Tarek Skubal gets his first win as a Dodger.
3: The 1-2 now to Mangum. Here it comes. Swung on it, missed, strike three. Blew a fastball at 100 right by him. Skubal strikes out the side in the sixth.
1: AM 570 LA Sports on the call. Skubal strikes out 11 in seven innings at a 4-3 win over the Pirates. J.J. Bleda of the Reds hit for the cycle Saturday night in his first four at-bats against Arizona. The left fielder doubled in the first, tripled in the third, singled in the fourth. He homered to right on the first pitch in the sixth. Cincinnati beat Arizona 11-5. Earlier this week, a Kentucky judge cleared former Missouri star Mark Mitchell to play a fifth season of college hoops. Mitchell's agent told ESPN tonight he's going to Kentucky.
4: Hey, it's Evan Cohen. Coming up Monday, Titans quarterback Cam Ward is going into his second season as a starter. So how much pressure is on him to take a big leap forward? And will he actually be able to do it? We'll answer that on Unsportsmanlike 6 a.m. Eastern right here on ESPN Radio, ESPN2, and ESPNU.
5: So much buzz surrounding the National Football League as we are nearing the start of the regular season. We still have a little ways to go before they head back onto the NBA hardwood, but over the last few days, we had two veteran additions that could very well change the trajectory of two teams hoping to do damage, not just in the regular season, but the postseason as well. This is game night here on ESPN Radio, the ESPN app, Sirius XM Channel 80. Lance Meadow, Andre Snelling's with you, presented by Progressive Insurance as we take you up till 1 a.m. Eastern. The Denver Nuggets and the Miami Heat, each adding household names, thinking that this could be a key part of their equation. Denver gets DeMar DeRozan, Dre, on a one-year, $3.9 million deal. That is tremendous value. And DeRozan parted ways with the Sacramento Kings. They're going in a different direction. I love this move for the Nuggets. You're adding, yes, a 36-year-old, but he averaged over 18 points a game this past season. DeRozan can still put the ball in the hole, and you're now going to be with one of the best facilitators in the NBA in Jokic, not to mention Jamal Murray, a healthy Aaron Gordon. I like what Denver's working with. They have multiple players that could easily take over a game.
6: Yeah, no, DeMar DeRozan at the vet minimum is, as you pointed out, it's elite value for what he can still provide for a team. Debo is what we would call a professional scorer, right? Like, you know, if he's in the game, you can, and you need, your team needs a bucket, you can put the ball in his hands and he can create it. But he's more than that. Like, he developed into more than that over time. He's a vet. He's played for in championship organizations like the Spurs, right? You know, where they just know how to win. He's had times where he's been facilitated, you know, a 5-6 assists per game type guy. He's had times when he's been more of a rebounding wing where he can grab 7 boards for you. So he's the type of player that can fit into any situation, and he's going to a Nuggets team where Nikola Jokic is still very, very arguably the best player in the NBA. And we know what Jamal Murray can do as a shooter. Aaron Gordon was injured a lot of last season, but when he's there, he really is a strong, a lot of times they put him in almost as a third option, but that's not really his benefit to the team. He's more of a defensive kind of Swiss Army knife and dunker finisher who's also added a three-point shot. Debo can create his own shot. DeMar DeRozan can come in and times when Jokic is on the bench or even when Jokic is in the game, you can pass him the rock and let him create for himself or his teammates. So, yeah, I agree. That's great value for the Nuggets.
5: Yeah, he could steer the offense, and he is so effective in terms of the mid-range game, which is exactly what you were hitting on when you said he could create his own shot. He's not a live-and-die-by-the-three-ball guy.
6: Yeah.
5: He's more of within the free-throw line area, and I think spacing's not going to be an issue because he can move without the basketball, he can set up out on the perimeter, he can slash. I think it's a good fit for the personnel around him. The other notable signing, assuming that everything is going to be finalized with the Dallas Mavericks buying him out, all reports indicate Klay Thompson is heading to the Miami Heat. Dre, this reminds me of what Pat Riley did when LeBron James and Chris Bosh joined forces with Dwayne Wade. If you recall, it was to me about how they rounded out the roster, not so much how they put the big three together. Riley, he was able to bring in Mike Miller, Shane Battier, and then, of course, Ray Allen.
6: Yep.
5: What was the common element with all three of those guys? Great three-point shooters who these three can kick out to on the perimeter. In comes now Klay Thompson to a team that already has paint presence in Giannis and Bam Adebayo. They add him and Tim Hardaway Jr. See, this is exactly how Riley loves to build teams. Get the stars who can get inside in the paint, but then complement them with perimeter shooting. It's a blueprint that has worked. He seems to be doing it again.
6: Yeah, and, you know, the other main wing in the rotation, Andrew Wiggins, you know, Wig has proven himself to be a three-point shooter as well. And so when you build a team now around, you mentioned Giannis and Bam, but even Giannis in particular, what is the defense against Giannis? You build the wall. You know, the opponent has to build the wall. So if they're building a wall to try to stop Giannis, that means the wall has to come from somewhere. They have to come off of some of his teammates. And so you want Giannis to be able to kick it to consistent three-point shooters that you can rely on. And it's hard to find a more reliable three-point shooter, even at this age and in this state point of his career, than Klay Thompson, particularly when he should be getting wide open, like spot-up threes. You know, you don't want him, like we were just talking about with DeRozan, you don't really want Klay having to create, but he shouldn't have to create. So he's a veteran, he's a championship-tested veteran, and you pointed out, it's a tried and true Pat Riley method of building a championship caliber team, not just the stars, but also the role players that can knock down the shots that the stars create for them the same way that, you know, Ray Allen did for those LeBron James led teams. You know, Ray Allen was no longer the superstar Ray Allen of his youth, but, you know, nobody could shoot like him. You know, I think he's hoping to strike that same gold with Klay Thompson.
5: Amber Wilson, ESPN radio host and noted Miami Heat fan, was on with Freddie and Harry, and she says it goes well beyond just perimeter shooting for Klay Thompson and what he'll bring to the Heat.
0: This does give them some shooting, and he will have room to do that. You are talking about an older version of Klay Thompson. Right now at 38.3% is his conversion rate on three-point attempts from last season. We're not talking about a huge difference maker, but for that team down south there in Miami, he's exactly what they needed. He's going to be a really good fit there.
5: And he is a little bit up there in age, of course. I don't think anybody's naive from that standpoint. Klay also was known for his defense. I'm not expecting him to shut down the opposition at this point, but for what they need to get out of him, it's a very sensible move, because I think Pat Riley, of all executives, Dre, and this is another thing that's important to highlight for him, he's a realist. When he brings in players towards the tail end of their career, and he did that with the other perimeter shooters that I noted, they're not expecting him to come in and average 20-some-odd points a game. I want to say Shane Battier, Mike Miller, they hovered around 9, 10 points a game. If Clay gives you that and he shoots at a high clip, which is what you were talking about, because he should get, right, good percentage looks from all the attention that is converging in on the big boys in the paint, then he meets the exact need as to why they were aggressive in pursuing him once the Mavs decided to buy him out.
6: Yeah, you know, I think both veterans we've talked about are really good fits for the teams and what the teams want to do. You know, Amber was just referring to, you know, how last season with the Mavs, Clay shot 38.6% from three. First of all, that's really good. Like a 38.6% shooting from three is a really high efficiency. But also, you know, as great as Cooper Flagg appears that he will be in the NBA, he's not quite what Giannis can be as far as drawing defenses and creating open looks. And so I would be surprised if Klay Thompson isn't knocking down 40 or higher percent from three-point range this season, because he should just get such high-quality shots. And he also gives the team some versatility, right? Like they had to give up a lot of players in the moves to get Giannis. But right now, they're set for Davion Mitchell to be their starting point guard on the depth chart. He's more of a defensive-minded guy. He has one of the great nicknames in basketball. They call him Off Night, because when he's guarding somebody, he makes them have an off night. But if they want to, if they're in a situation where they need some shooting, well, now you can bring in Clay and Hardaway and Andrew Wiggins, three guys that could also all be 40% 3-point shooters that could knock down two or three threes a game very easily. You could have that lineup out there surrounding Giannis and Bam. And that type of flexibility is another hallmark of the Pat Riley kind of contending pedigree. He wants to have teams that can be flexible depending on the situation.
5: They lost Tyler Hero in the Giannis trade, which is what you were pointing to. And then Norman Powell, they couldn't re-sign. He went to the Chicago Bulls. Mm-hmm. So those are two shooters slash scorers that you don't have in the equation anymore. In comes Tim Hardaway Jr. and Klay Thompson. And as long as they can knock down and take advantage of those looks, I don't think Miami is going to drop off with respect to its perimeter shooting. Clearly, health is a concern with even somebody like Giannis, who hasn't been, of course, the poster child of being in the lineup consistently. But I think this is a bit of an underrated signing for both of these teams. And I think there's going to be a number of teams. Now, DeMar DeRozan was a little bit more available than Clay, because Clay had to be bought out. So I don't know if I'd throw them both in the boat. But I think there's going to be a number of teams that are going to regret that they didn't act as aggressive in maybe locking up a guy like DeRozan, or seeing what Dallas was going to do with Clay and how that could be the difference between getting a higher seed or getting further into the postseason for both of these squads.
6: Yeah, no, definitely. I really like both of those additions. You mentioned DeRozan with the Nuggets. Like, that's the kind of under, so people kind of forget, it hasn't been that long since the Nuggets won a championship. You know, they won a championship just a few years ago, and one of the big things that they lost after they won was quality depth off the bench. And that's made them thinner, and it's made them, you've seen that weakness show up repeatedly in the last few seasons. DeMar DeRozan is the type of player that he can be an impact player on a team that may have been an impact player away from getting back into championship contention. So, yeah, I think these were both signings that need to be paid attention to.
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0: seasons. The loss for New York ends a 5-game win streak for the Yankees. And for the Yankees, before the game, Aaron Boone would announce a pretty tough injury for the Yankees going into this one, with Giancarlo Stanton going on the IL potentially.
1: I have an update on G. He unfortunately has strained his other calf in his running a couple days ago, had fallen, and the other calf is strained. So it's a moderate grade. So, you know, what that means moving forward, you know, we're not ruling anything out. He'll obviously continue to work to try and get it right and hopefully be available. But, you know, obviously, you know, we're at a point in the calendar where it gets challenging, but you also never know. So, you know, obviously bummed for him. He's been working his tail off every single day here trying to get this thing right. I think you all know how bad he wants to be on that field contributing to a championship. And so, you know, obviously that's disappointing, but you know, hopefully, you know, we just continue work to get him right and healthy.
0: Tough spot for the Yankees now with Stanton injuring his other calf. Doug Glanville, ESPN MLB analyst, was on game day and was asked about the latest injury to Giancarlo Stanton and the Yankees' outlook.
2: Not so much, because Stanton has just had such a long history with injuries, and even when he gets back, it's always fragile whether he would stay back. And for that reason, the Yankees are always prepared and built around Stanton coming back. If he does, that's a bonus, you know, just like he a few years ago did an excellent job in the postseason. But the reality is that, you know, he's been out all year and he's just had a lot of trouble staying healthy. So they're going to have to continue to try to work around him, and they've been doing it all year, so just keep that going.
0: So Stanton still on the shelf for the Yankees as we continue the month of August, and unlikely to come back here in the immediate future. 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We'll tell you about it next. 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

0: an excellent job in the postseason. But the reality is that, you know, he's been out all year and he's just had a lot of trouble staying healthy. So they're going to have to continue to try to work around him. And they've been doing it all year. So just keep that going.
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1: 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The Betrayal of Shohei Ohtani is presented by Gusto. Some college football news has come to light on Saturday as the Alabama Crimson Tide have named Keelan Russell its starting quarterback. Sources close to ESPN's Pete Thamel gave him that information. The former five-star recruit was competing with senior Austin Mack throughout the offseason and won the battle to take over for first-round selection Ty Simpson in fall camp. Russell was the number two overall recruit in the class of 2025. He did appear in two games last year for Alabama, threw for 240 with four touchdowns and a pick in the spring game back in April. 6'3", 207-pound sophomore leading an Alabama offense that's going to have to replace six different NFL draft picks. Of course, that we heard from about Ty Simpson earlier, going number 13 overall to the LA Rams. Sam Ravitch, ESPN radio host, was on Hammer and Emmett on Saturday, and he discussed why Alabama decided to choose Russell to be their starting quarterback.
15: The fact that DeBoer went with Keelan Russell tells me that the offensive line is not where it needs to be, because Austin Mack is more of a pocket passer. Keelan Russell impressed in the spring game, and he was the number one dual threat quarterback in the 2025 class. His ability to maneuver in and out of the pocket and extend plays lends itself maybe to an offensive line that's just getting its footing early on in the season, rather than a guy like Austin Mack, who doesn't necessarily have the legs that Keelan Russell does.
1: Meanwhile, Sam Acho, ESPN football analyst, was on SportsCenter on Saturday morning, and he gave his thoughts on the selection by Alabama to name Keelan Russell their starting quarterback.
16: Expect a dynamic and fluid quarterback who has a rocket for an arm. You turn on the tape on Keelan Russell and two things show up. Number one, the rocket or the cannon that's attached to his shoulder, that shows up. But number two, it's his ability to throw on the run. Keelan Russell always seems to be on the move, and that's not running around necessarily to go and get yards with his feet, but he's moving in the pocket and he's very accurate while he's moving. He does have the ability to run the ball, so that actually opens up opportunities for the offense. His ability to run makes it easier for his offensive players, harder for defenders. They don't know who to guard if it's a zone read. And so dynamic player, very fluid in the pocket, cannon for an arm.
1: Again, Keelan Russell, the new starting quarterback for the Alabama Crimson Tide. Let's switch gears back to Major League Baseball, the Cardinals and Phillies, heard on many of these ESPN radio stations. Taking a look at the wild card picture in the National League, the Phillies currently holding the second wild card spot, at least entering the day on Saturday, with a two-game lead on the Padres in that department. Meanwhile, the Cardinals 3.5 games back of the Padres for that third wild card spot. Phillies, per Fangraphs, had a 92% chance to reach the postseason. Cardinals percentage only at 7%. The Phillies, 7 straight wins entering play on Saturday, the longest active streak in Major League Baseball. Pick up the action, bottom of the third inning, Brian De La Cruz at the plate.
17: Bases loaded for Brian De La Cruz, who grounded out of the first. Right-handed batter, and Matthews' fastball bounced back through the middle into center. That's a hit. That'll score a rise. Ball being waved around third. Going into third, diving in ahead of the throw. Sosa, that allows De La Cruz to get to second. Two-run single, 5-0 Phillies.
1: The call on ESPN Radio, a 5-0 lead at that point for the Phillies. The offense just kept on coming. This time, with a couple of men on, it's Bryce Harper at the dish.
17: Fernandez the pitch, and the righties. Breaking ball lifted high in the air to right. Way back there. Hit well, and it's gone. 26 for Bryce Harper. Three-run shot. And the Phillies have extended that lead. It's now 11-1.
1: Phillies would go on to win it 12-3, 8 straight wins now for Philadelphia, the longest active streak in baseball and the longest of the season. They have the best record in baseball in the month of August at 15-5. Phillies with 10 or more hits in 5 straight games, with a 9-run differential is the largest loss of the year for St. Louis. Pick up the action on Braves and Brewers in the bottom of the third inning on 620 WTMJ as Jake Bowers at the plate.
18: Here's the 2-2. And Jake, a fly ball to center. Harris is back. Harris at the track, looking up. It is gone! Jake Bowers with one of the at-bats of the year. And the Brewers take a 3-1 lead here in the third.
1: And the Brewers would go on to win it by a final of 4-1. Third straight win against the Braves after losing the first two meetings. Logan Henderson goes 6 innings, allowed 1 earn, and struck out 4. Braves have now lost 7 of their last 9, hitting just .204 as a team in that span, with just 2.1 runs per game. 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
5: Three balls, two strikes. Here's the pitch. Swinging a ground ball to first. Handled by Eldridge. He will try to come home. Not in time. Foot off the plate. He was not there. White scores. Willier the hero. And the Red Sox win it 3-2.
0: Number three.
3: The big toe of Harrison Butker puts more points on the board just before halftime for the Chiefs against the Bucks on 96.5 The Fan.
6: How about a 69-yard field goal try with 3 seconds to go in the second quarter? Trying to beat that kid from Jacksonville. The kick is up, and the kick is going to be a lot of distance. He got it! A 69-yard field goal by Harrison Butker!
3: Samuel Basayo comes up big in a pinch for the Orioles on WBAL.
7: The pitch. Basayo gets into one. Center field and deep. Mullins is back. He's at the wall. He's out of room. Samuel Basayo ties this game up. A two-run homer. A pinch hit blast. And we're starting over in the eighth.
0: Number one.
3: The Mariners' Randy Arozarena goes deep for the win on Seattle Sports 710 AM.
8: It has come down to this. Tying run at first. Winning run at the plate. Now the stretch, and the 0-1 is on the way to Randy. Swing and a high fly ball. Deep center field. BCA back to the warning track to the wall. Goodbye baseball. Randy Arozarena walks it off with a two-run home run. Here in the bottom of the ninth inning. A miracle finish for Randy Arozarena. The Mariners win it 5-4.
1: That was Marty Hausberger. This is SportsCenter All Night, ESPN Radio, and the ESPN app. Let's get to the Little League World Series in Williamsport. Elimination games on Saturday, two in the international bracket, two on the USA bracket. Let's get to Bonita, California, taking on Phenix City, Alabama. Alabama up big and looking to finish this one off in the fourth inning. Let's hear it on ESPN.
9: And he almost hit him. Instead, it's a walk. Phenix City, Alabama will win the game 12-2, and that will do it for California. What a performance by the kids from Phenix City. The Southeast survives.
1: Carl Ravitch on the call as Phenix City moves past Bonita, California, sending them home. In the other United States game, it was another big-time performance from Hamilton, Ohio, as they put together 10 runs in 4 innings to run rule Bridgewater, Massachusetts.
9: Slow roll to third. McAdams across the diamond to do it. And the Great Lakes stays alive. They win it by a final of 10-0. They do not allow a hit, and it ends in 4 innings, ending the summer for the team from Braintree, Massachusetts.
1: On the international bracket, Japan taking on the Dominican Republic, and Tensei Yazawa, well, it was his tournament on Saturday.
10: He had one of their two home runs last year, scored 3 runs, drove in 4, and back for another round.
9: Struck well to right field. Way back to the wall. See ya! Two-run shot, Tensei Yazawa. He goes deep in Williamsport for the second year in a row.
1: Tozawa would add another homer in the fifth. That made it 8-1. Japan moves on with a 10-1 victory over the Dominican Republic to stave off elimination. They'll face off Czechia on Monday in an elimination game. Coming up on Sunday in the U.S. bracket, Tacoma, Washington takes on Henderson, Nevada. And on ABC, Davenport, Iowa takes on New Jersey. Mexico faces Nicaragua. And Curacao takes on South Korea. Coming up next, it's the best of ESPN Radio. 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

0: tropics are getting active. And in Southwest Florida, that matters. A system in the Gulf, a wave in the Atlantic, a storm worth watching. Wink meteorologists are already tracking what could happen next. With Wink Doppler 3X, neighborhood alerts, and forecasts closer to home, Wink helps you know before it reaches your street. When the tropics turn, turn to Wink, the weather authority.
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5: The tropics are getting active. And in Southwest Florida, that matters. A system in the Gulf, a wave in the Atlantic, a storm worth watching. Wink meteorologists are already tracking what could happen next. With Wink Doppler 3X, neighborhood alerts, and forecasts closer to home, Wink helps you know before it reaches your street. When the tropics turn, turn to Wink, the weather authority.
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10: Season week number two continues, and in Cleveland, the quarterback competition continues. Shedeur Sanders against Deshaun Watson. Now, Sanders started Saturday against Buffalo, threw a TD toss in limited action. Watson played the second half and was just 5 of 12 for 36 yards, and he threw a pick. Watson heard a lot of boos from the hometown Cleveland fans. He says afterward, the negative fan reaction has nothing to do with his football talent.
11: And I think the whole world knows it has nothing to do about the performance. It's a little bit personal than that. So I think that's it's a disrespectful thing. I'm going to keep whatever I feel with me and my family internally on how I feel about that. Just move on.
10: That's Browns quarterback Deshaun Watson. And that's how Watson feels about the situation. How about an outside observer looking at the competition? Like ESPN's Herm Edwards, he says the Cleveland quarterback choice is clear, and it's Sanders.
12: When you boil it down, I think the excitement is around him. I think the team is kind of excited about him being the quarterback as well. And he did a nice job today playing. So I got a feeling he's going to be the starter.
10: That is ESPN football analyst Herm Edwards. Major League Baseball Saturday, Phillies extend their win streak to 8 with a 12-3 victory over St. Louis. Little League Classic later today here on ESPN Radio. 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
7: The tropics are getting active. And in Southwest Florida, that matters. A system in the Gulf. A wave in the Atlantic. A storm worth watching. Wink meteorologists are already tracking what could happen next. With Wink Doppler 3X, neighborhood alerts, and forecasts closer to home, Wink helps you know before it reaches your street. When the tropics turn, turn to Wink, the weather authority.
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1: 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We will be open today from 11 to 2. And, you know, what we do there is specialize in buying, selling, and trading of precious metals. So whether you're looking to, start buying some silver and gold due to, everyone seems to be talking about it. I talk about this every week on the show that not a lot of people were in the know when it came to silver and gold as a hedge against, you know, not only inflation, but just an overall peace of mind, safety net savings account type of thing. And yes, it does get much more attractive when the price doubles in 1 year, which it never, ever did in the history, really, of gold and silver, as far as I can recall. It was always a steady eddy way to just hold on to your belongings instead of taking higher risk shots and like investing in whatever, businesses, stocks, things of that nature. It would always kind of track the deflating dollar, which it just makes sense. The more you print a fiat currency, the less and less it will become worth. In a nutshell, I mean, that is literally the first thing you learn in an economics first grade class. And so what you can do is you can protect against it, you can get assets, and that's what gold and silver is. And that's why a lot of people, you know, they bring in their coins and they're like, my grandpa held on to these forever, just a bunch of junk sitting around, just want to get that out of the house. And all of a sudden they realize, you know, it's like $8,000-$10,000, something around there, just because they had a bunch of half dollars that, yeah, grandpa knew up until 1964. The half dollar was going to be always worth more than 50 cents. Today they're worth about $20 each, $23 each. They might even melt that a little bit more than that, with silver closing close to $69 per ounce going into the weekend. And then gold, you know, don't look any further, had a very strong week. As did the markets overall in general, cryptocurrencies, which we don't get into a lot at all, but it is encompassed within the conversation, I would say. Anytime you have something that is a competing asset, that's where a lot of people think the gold prices have, you know, could be higher, should be, could have, should have, is what we say on here. All we deal in is what it is today. We don't know what it is tomorrow. And look no further than when a customer, great customer, came in. He is like, hey, I haven't been back in 6 months. And he's like, man, he's like, I wish I didn't sell you all that silver when it was like 30. He's like, it wasn't, but like a month later, it was like 96. I go, hey, Ricky, I sold that silver 4 minutes later. Like, I'm not, you know, I don't still have that silver. You know, we do have a good amount of silver to sell the public. And we will gladly sell you some if you came in this weekend. And we always try to get you as close to that spot price as possible. Most of the generic silver we're talking now goes for the silver spot price. Those silver quarters that I mentioned before, the half dollars that Grandpa held on to, you know, we sell those for $24 each. So, you know, these are the easiest way to get into silver for sure. It's known as constitutional silver. They have a product as little as a mercury dime up until 1964, Roosevelt dime, contained 90% silver. There was also a war nickel that are worth like $3 each. Those are from 1942 to 1945. And then what's the other ones? Oh yeah, 1965 to 1970. Kennedy half dollars, they contain 40% silver, and they are worth like $6 or $7. So, you know, it does add up. And then, you know, you have your silver dollars and your Morgan dollars and your Peace dollars, and if you're lucky, you have the gold $1, $2.50, $5, $10, $20. There were some varieties, the $50 as well. That's what the current bullion, the United States currency, puts out. It's a $50 1 ounce gold, which is mind-boggling. that they, you know, keep it at that currency level, dollar wise. But that is what it is. You could not get one for less than $4,600 here, and we'll buy yours for $4,500. So go figure, right? That's right. That's what we'll buy your gold buffalo at if you brought it in today. Gold Eagle, without question, we'll give you $100 off the spot price. And if you want to come in and buy gold, we pretty much sell it at the spot price, maybe 1% or 2% over, you know, like on a buffalo or an eagle. That is what we, it's, you know, always predicated on what we have in stock. We are more geared to the buyer side of things. So when you're looking to buy and, you know, get treated fairly, do it in a nice, safe, efficient manner, and just, you know you'll get taken care of. That's what we do. That's what I spend my day in and day out doing. And at the end of the day, sometimes, you know, of course, we have to sell the stuff that we buy. So we do live stream auctions occasionally, but it's, you know, a wholesale driven market. Specifically when it comes to the gold, you know, there's some gold out there. There's a lot of gold out there. And with it at $4,600 and it going up and down 2% in a day, like today it went up $84. That's 2%. I've been preaching to the choir about this for so long. When customers come in and, you know, I offer 96% of the gold price on the gold and they almost fall over. Well, here's the thing. Half of the people, and more than half, think it's more than fair, right? And then there's half that almost fall over the chair and they go, oh my God, I, you know, see the spot price is $4,600. You can only pay me $4,450 for this Cougar N. And I go, yep. And I go, the reason is the volatility. By the time we can turn around and sell it, I might go down 2%. And they go, yeah, but I might go up 2%. I go, yeah, but you cannot, as a business, rely on it going up. Now, over the long term, sure. Is it probably going up? Sure. Over the next 10 years, it's always tracked northward. That's what precious metals are. They're an asset class just like anything else. And need to be treated as much. So yeah, a lot of people call those dimes and quarters and half dollars junk silver. It's actually, the term is constitutional silver. It's the one we typically use, and it's traded in face value. So four quarters, two half dollars, 10 dimes gets you a certain dollar. And that dollar is $40 today if you're looking to sell it to us. So yeah, you get 40-1 on your money. It's like the craps table. It's a very good paying craps table. Anytime you can get 40-1 on your money, you back up that truck and you say, give it to me, you know? And that's the reality of life. That's the reality of everything. But anyway, that's what we do. When we're located off of Mockley Road near State 75, open 6 days a week, believe it or not. And the weekends, it does make it a little bit more tough to buy as well, because, you know, we're definitely not going to get this stuff by the time the market's open Monday. And they actually open Sunday night, but our store doesn't get open till Monday. So it is, you know, it's not crazy to think you'd get 4% off on coins. Jewelry, we pay very well. You'll get at the minimum 80-85% of gold. What does that mean to you? Well, if gold spot price is $4,600, we'll do some rough calculations on our head right now, and you get 0.80% of that with 31.1 grams per. That's 118 grams, $118. Now, 14 carat, mind you, is only melts out at about 70%. We talk about this, or $70, pardon me, and we talk about this all the time. Just because it says 585 or 14 karat doesn't mean, you know, because a lot of times this stuff gets melted into one big pile and then we get paid out by the percentage of gold. That is by the refineries. That's just, now we don't want to melt the stuff. We try to resell it. Absolutely, you know, but when it comes to like big, huge necklaces and things like that, you know, rings, those have to get resold for the most part. We send them to an auction, something of that nature. But, you know, heavy chains, you get these Cuban chains, old big herringbone necklaces, you know, things that nobody wear, these big charm bracelets. I mean, these charm bracelets are like $5,000, you know, and even those old men's gold watches, like those nice Omegas and those Hamiltons, they're beautiful. We always, you know, remove the movement, recycle the movement, try to find a home. Some people need it for parts to get theirs up and running, because the gold now is worth $4,000 or $5,000. I mean, whoever bought that watch never thought gold to get that high. It was an $800 watch, and just nobody's spending $6,000 on a Hamilton gold watch. And again, the object of the game is to be able to just stay liquid. Take your little percentage wins every single time that you can and move on with the day. Like I was telling an employee the other day, I was saying, hey, Todd, Because gold, we bought a bunch of gold one day, and just overnight it goes up $84. It goes, you know, you keep that gold for one more day, we make X amount of $1,000. I'm like, yeah. I'm like, you just can't, you know, you gotta just lock in. That's the best way we can pay a customer. And that was due to the weekend too. We really have to lock in prices. But yeah, it just skyrocketed starting last Sunday, and it was off to the races. But yeah, we're able to lock prices in with refineries, so we can, you know, a little easier execute larger trades without all things going to heck in a handbasket, which with volatile markets, no business is like volatility. That's the reality of it. That goes from your lemonade stand on the corner of Fifth Avenue and Second Avenue and all the way to Google Alphabet. That's just how it works in this world, and that's how it always will work in this world. And anytime you introduce volatility and unknowns and uncertainties, it gets people very uncomfortable. So you got to know how to get comfortable when you're uncomfortable in order to, you know, keep on moving, as they say, because, you know, the world doesn't stop. If we learn one thing doing this now for 7 years, seen it all, for sure, and if we owe a lot of it to the growth of this small business, we'll always call it a small business, but a lot to this radio show means a lot to me, so I will, you know, do my part and get on here as much as I possibly can and teach people and let them know. That's how we come from, is just kind of educational side of things. Kind of, you know, yes, your $10 gold Indian head dollar is worth about $2,000. So don't go bring it to a hotel buyer and say, oh, you got the $10 gold piece, I'll give you $25. Oh my God, I'll take the $25. I thought I was going to get 10 from the bank and I was going to deposit it. I've heard this story. I've heard it with $1,000 currency notes where, you know, I have very good relationships with the banks around here because we do a lot of banking, pay customers in cash, things of that nature, because they want to sell their coins and jewelry. They don't want to check from somebody that's going to sit there for 10 days on hold. I get it. So they require cash.
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1: Welcome back to the Park Shore Coins, Jewelry, and Auctions Hour. We're going to do a deep dive today into what is known as constitutional silver. Now, a lot of listeners who are listening already know plenty about this, and they come in to our store on a weekly basis and they purchase our 90% silver that is known as constitutional silver. And this is United States coinage from 1969, really, with the Kennedy half dollars. But those are only 40% from 1965, 66, 67, 68, and 69. But primarily what we talk about are the pre-1964 half dollars, quarters, dimes, and even dollars, too, because the Morgan dollars and the Peace dollars are very popular items, and that's what a lot of customers have, and they bring them in. And the one caveat about those is not even really a caveat, but something people don't really know, is they're not 1 ounce of silver, so they'll bring in a Peace dollar or a Morgan dollar and do realize they weigh 26.7 grams and they're 90% pure silver. That being said, we pay more than the actual silver value for them, and sometimes we pay way, way, way over the silver value for them, depending on the mint mark and the condition, of course, and the year. These are the three main factors that can dictate whether or not a Morgan dollar is worth $25 when we auction it off, when we start it off at a dollar, or goes for $500, $1,000, $1,500 even, and some of the high-grade ones get into the tens of thousands of dollars for sure when they come proof-like and proofs and things of that nature. But that's not what we're talking about. Those are still 90% silver coins, don't get me wrong. But really what we're going to dive deep into are the coins, the dimes, the quarters, the half dollars, right? Because this is silver that you can get from your house that you didn't even know you had. So what we're trying to get people into collecting, or at least knowing what they have, because again, it makes it a lot easier on me when you know what you have. When you come into Park Shore Coin Jeweler and Collectibles, if you have all the stuff separated, all the 1964 and older coins, because people bring in collections, right? Huge coin collections, and they'll have cents, 1 cent coins all the way up until today. 5 cent coins all the way up until today. Sacagawea dollars from 2001, Eisenhower dollars from 1978. Again, none of these really have value. However, collectors, they held on to these Susan B. Anthony dollars. They come in all the time. Those $1 gold-looking presidential coins that have the presidents on them, those aren't really worth much more than a dollar, but they sure do look gold, but people bring them in. So you're always going to want to sift through all that. Even Buffalo cents, those 5 cents, those aren't even silver. So we're even excluding those. So you mentioned, I didn't say 1964 and older nickels, because those are not silver. Now, they were silver from 1942 to 1945, so you can always pluck those out, and they were a little bit higher purity too. So you have about, they're worth about a dollar, 35% silver, but they're bigger, so there's a higher amount of silver in them. So they are worth a little bit. So the real brass tacks of it all is there's 0.715 ounces, again, in 1 ounce, not even 1 ounce, in $1 of this coin, and that's how we trade. 90% constitutional. People come in and say, hey, how much are you charging per face dollar? We don't charge it by the ounce, like 100-ounce bars, 1-ounce bars, 5-ounce bars, or even gold. 90% is just on a whole different scale. And so what I'm going to try and do this show is explain how that scale and kind of what it breaks down to. So again, if you have 0.715 ounces of silver in $1 face value, you then have 0.0715 ounces in a dime, right? So you put 10 of those together, and then you got 0.715. And again, you break that in to quarters as well, and you just divide it by 4. You do 0.715, and you divide that by 4, and you got 17.8. That's how much silver, point of an ounce you have in a quarter. And then a half a dollar will be 0.656 or whatever, or 0.36, pardon me, per each one. That's how much. So constitutional is done a little bit different. We say, hey, we're charging today. So if you came into Park Shore Coin this morning, for every dollar, you would pay $23 face value. It doesn't. And then if you ever wanted to extrapolate that,

0: much silver that is, you would just multiply times 0.751, and that would give you how many ounces of actual silver you're getting. But constitutional silver, it's the only item that we've had since day one that's sold for under the actual spot price. It's the only, and we call that a negative premium. It's the only item, and this is talking on a wholesale level. So when big wholesalers buy it from us, and this goes all the way up to gold coins too, oftentimes at 2% over the gold price, right? They have an actual buy and sell sheet. Silver, 90% constitutional, always has a negative premium on it because nobody really collects it, even though the few that do collect it really, really like it because of the barterability of it. To have an item that you can have $2 or $3 worth of silver in one little item, it really does have a great benefit. And that is the number one reason I think people do collect constitutional silver, 90% pure. It is because of the barterability, and a lot of it is because they got into collecting it when they were younger. When the United States, when Nixon took us off the gold-silver standard for the final in 1969, but really I think it got enacted in 64 is when they really started cutting back. It does. It weakens the dollar. So again, $23 for $1 today. If you made $2 an hour in 1964, that's equivalent to making $46 an hour today because they paid you in silver quarters. They paid you in silver halves. They paid you in silver dimes where you could go and exchange those out right at the bank. So again, that's how it does. So if you ever wanted to know, okay, well, I'm paying $23 for each dollar. How much silver is that, Scott? You would simply just take, let's say, for instance, silver is today $33 an ounce. You just multiply that out times 0.715, and you would know exactly per dollar you are paying. And that's how we would pretty much charge it. And then it's just how it is. So dimes, quarters, half dollars, and dollars from 1964 and older are the best way to start your collection for silver. It's the most inexpensive way, and it's also going to be the most convenient as far as barterability. Again, if, for instance, there are EMPs or sun flares and there's just no electronics for 1 week, 2 weeks, or even 3 days, I have a feeling all the ATMs would be out. All the banks wouldn't be able to resupply if trucks can't bring cash in, or if they just can't run the transaction because there's no Wi-Fi or power, things of that nature. Really, the only thing you're going to be left with is bartering. You're going to be able to exchange for goods. You'll be able to find meals. It'll just be different. There's plenty of farmers out there, plenty of fishermen that'll go out and catch fish, and you'll have to just exchange that for some 90%, for the most part, constitutional change. Also goldbacks too, but we won't get into those, but we do have those at Park Shore Coin. We are a coin goldback dealer. So always come in and check those out. Those are very cool, but those are actually fractional gold dollars because gold is so expensive, as we're talking about 90% constitutional change. Why it's so nice, because you can get in for $5, $3. You can come into Park Shore Coin. If you make, you know, whatever you make and you have $30 budget to put away every week towards silver, because really the money does no good sitting in your checking account, especially in times like this, where even all the experts are predicting $40 silver, $45 silver, yada, yada, yada. Even at it being 33, you really can't go wrong. Just keep putting it away, and one day you see what you can do. But in gold, you're going to pay such a high premium. The lowest gold you can get is 1 gram for the most part, and 1 gram is going to be about $20 over the spot price, and spot price is about $110 right now. So it's just a different price point. You can literally come in and spend $2.30 and walk out with a silver dime. Now, a lot of times when customers buy from us, they literally don't want the cash. So they say, hey, just pay me change and I'll give them a dime. And we pay in change that way too. A $5 bill is a quarter. Really, it's almost worth $6, almost $7 for every quarter older than 1964. So again, constitutional, it's here to stay. People love it. It does not get melted. It sells itself, but it does have the lowest premium. So that's why a lot of people like it. And another reason a lot of people like it, and this actually just kind of expounds on the barterability of it, there's not much fake of it going around. Nobody was making 1960 fake Roosevelt dimes. Nobody was making fake 1921 Mercury dimes. Now, they will make a fake 1916D Mercury dime, because that one's worth about $1,500. But really, that's the only one, folks. And so you really know you have a silver dime in hand. You'll know you have a silver quarter in hand. You'll know you have a silver half dollar in hand. A lot of times with these fakes that come into our shop, when we see them occasionally, people buy them online. They're 1 ounce coins. They're not typically junk silver or constitutional silver, as we call it. They're usually 1 ounce bullion pieces. They're usually in carded things. They're usually in capsules. Again, constitutional is never in any of these things. It's always just loose. They don't really matter what type of condition they're in. They're kind of just worth the silver value. And as I mentioned, $1 face value has 7/10 of an ounce. So, 0.07 of an ounce just in one dime, that'll get you a far ways. That's, $2.50 just for one dime. It really is remarkable if you do think about it, that something the U.S. Treasury printed in 1964 has gone up to $2.50 just for being a dime. So that's what we do. We will always buy that back from you as well. We'll pay you top dollar. We'll give you $21 times face if you brought that in today to parkshorecoin.com. To get our address, but we're right there off of Mockley Road, Interstate 75, and we'll be happy to help you today. We're open till 3 o'clock. In the Napoli Center, it's a two-story building right next, two doors down, actually, from the McDonald's. So we'll be happy to answer any of your questions. Now, again, some of these 90% silver coins, as they call it, constitutional, can be very, very valuable in high grade, specifically when it comes to, the barber halves, which were made up until 1915. These are one of my favorite coins. You cannot find, and these have the exact same silver content as all the other half dollars. You can't find one under $350, just in about uncirculated condition. So that's not even mint state, and you can't find one for less than $300. So do know, if you have the barber halves, they're going to be worth a little bit more than that. But again, they're constitutional. They're 90%, and we're kind of talking about the ones that are 1915 and after that. Those are the Walking Liberty halves, the Franklin halves, and the Kennedy halves. And again, the Washington quarters, the Standing Liberty quarters, and the Roosevelt dimes. Those are all going to be 90% silver, and they just really are really a staple to any collection. And that is what's going to be most common to all of our listeners that don't have any experience with coins. They'll at least know that Grandpa kept his 90% constitutional and pass it down to you with his Morgan dollars and peace dollars. So we'll be right back after these messages.
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1: So we're going to talk a little bit about something that Park Shore Coin, Jewelry, and Collectibles right off of Mafia Road and 75 deals with on a regular basis, and that's kind of what we specialize in, and that's silver and gold bullion. But today we're really going to dive in to the silver bullion and all the different types of bullion and kind of what to expect dealers such as Park Shore Coin and Jewelry to buy it from you from, and what you would expect to buy it from us from, right? 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It's just so transparent and straightforward. 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Everybody gets it's a win-win for everybody. But today we're really going to dive into silver bullion, primarily 1 ounce, 10 ounce, 5 ounce bullion, things of that nature, right? There's kind of two categories when it comes to silver, I should say, for people who collect silver. There's silver, silver bullion, and then there's the 90% constitutional silver and numismatics, which are peace dollars, Morgan dollars, and all those things. So today we're going to talk more about the other $1. The United States puts out. They didn't begin putting these out, but these are the most popular by far bullion pieces that are out there today, and those are known as the American Silver Eagle, and they also command the highest premium over the spot price. Again, if you're new to this show, I guess we should say the premium is just simply the price over what's, I'm going to start calling the par price, because a few customers call it, hey, we want silver at par, and it's like the board price, right? So if you go to parkshorecoin.com, you'll see a moving ticker, and that's the silver and gold price, and it goes up and down every 5 seconds. But that's the board price, that's the par price, and then the prices that you will pay and or sell them to us when you sell them back to us is known as the premium, or as the negative premium, as I mentioned in other segments on 90% silver, how that always has a negative premium on a wholesale level, and in turn, pretty darn close, the best way you can buy silver, closest to the spot price for sure. So the step above that is known as 1 ounce silver bullion. Again, the silver eagles are by far the most popular item, but they didn't start making those until 1986. And prior to that, the Canadian maple leaf was produced, the South African cougar rand was produced. The Chinese panda was produced. So there were some other items out there, but those are all known as sovereign minted items. They're made by a government, and they always tend to command, not always tend to command, they do command the highest premium on the market. You'll always typically pay about 10% over the actual price of the metal to get the 1 ounce silver coins. Those are the maple leafs. They're known as sovereign minted silver. And they always have like a dollar denomination on them as well. The U.S. has a $1. I believe Canada says $5. It's all different from anywhere. So that's why it is actually, we talk about it, very important where you sell your collections. And that's how we got into business here at Park Shore Coin, Interstate 75 in Immokalee, is to buy your collections for top dollar. Because if you pass these items down to people who don't know what they are, they have no sophistication in them, they'll bring them to a dealer. Maybe they'll bring them to a hotel buyer. Who knows? Maybe even a neighbor. I've been hearing horror stories from people who absolutely get lowballed, and they just think they're doing the right thing. The neighbor wanted it. That it was pretty close to the price that they saw it on the computer. And I wanted to give him a little bit better deal because he's my neighbor. But no, it always ends really, really badly. Sometimes can even affect our relationships. That's why a lot of times you want to keep money out of that, but that is what's known as sovereign minted silver. And then there's a generic minted silver. These will be minted also a lot of times in the U.S., but they're private minted. It's places that also refine, and then they'll just make 1 ounce coins, 1 ounce bars. A lot of times the buffalo 1 ounce round, you'll see those are probably the most common for sure, are the buffalo 1 ounce round. They have the chief Indian, just like a buffalo nickel, It's the same design, except they have a one-ounce coin. Now, those will always be like at the spot price plus a dollar. You can always get those for about a spot price plus a dollar at Park Shore Coin, parkshorecoin.com. And those are going to be the lowest premium one-ounce coins you can get. So you always have to, you know, when you sell those back as well, you're never going to get the full spot price, right? You're usually about $1 back, $2 back, depending on how volatile metals get. Something right around there. And again, a dollar back is only about 3% where we stand with current silver prices. But, you know, just always expect anywhere from 3 to 5% back of the actual silver price. And that even kind of pertains to when you're selling gold is too. A lot of times people are very surprised of how little the margin is and how much equity they actually realize when they sell the coins. And they just know there's a lot of dealers out there throughout the country that will pay you very fairly. And then there's a lot of people out there that won't. But we do hope here, at least at Park Shore Coin, right here in North Naples, we will get your business and we will treat you the right way. And again, I'm Scott, the owner. So you'll always deal with me and I'll always have the last say. So we'll go the extra length to make sure you're happy to feel like at least you're getting paid out fairly. And sometimes I even understand, like, you got to bring your stuff to other places and get other bids and do what you got to do. I mean, there's nothing against that. Just go and do business with who you feel comfortable with and who you think is paying you fairly. And that's that. When you find that person, just kind of stick to it, you know. It's very, very rare to find a coin and jewelry dealer and a bullion dealer to begin with. So to find one you can build a relationship with, it's all that much better. But nonetheless, getting off topic, 1 ounce silver rounds. Again, the best way when it comes to generic are going to be the Buffaloes, and that is going to be about a dollar over the spot price. And then you'll also find like novelty items where they have cool designs, things of that nature. Those will also be generics, and those will usually be about $1 to $2 over the spot price. And again, you'll never get paid out full spot price. At least, you know, I guess you can never say never, because there was a time when we were paying 40% over the spot price for Silver Eagles, you know, in 2023 or 2024. So it's not like things can happen. But for the most part, Silver Eagles, Canadian Maple Leafs, South African Cougarans, Britannias, and Australian. Oh, and by the way, I forgot my favorite one, the Libertads. These are the ones that are made in Mexico. They're 1 ounce. They don't put many out every year. Those by far have the highest premium. Those sell at our auction for $45 to $55 for each 1 ounce. So that's like $15, $10 to $15 really over the spot price a lot of times. And again, we're talking with silver where it is today at $33 an ounce. But those ones are actually the highest premium for sure. And those are the ones we actually pay the most for too. So if you ever want to bring into Park Shore Coin, you have Libertads. We always have the highest bid sheet on those nationwide. There's nobody that will pay you more for Libertads anywhere. It just won't find it. There's no place that will pay you 15, 20% over the spot price for really a whole lot of 1 ounce. That's just the reality of it, because we got really good buyers for that stuff. But that is very high premium stuff when it comes to 1 ounce. And then your other option when it comes to 1 ounce are 1 ounce bars. Now, some of them are very, very expensive when it comes to a premium. There's Engelhard bars that get very, very expensive. But then Park Shore Coin, we carry a bunch that are just generic. You know, there'll be five or six different logos that, you know, pertain to sometimes from the Chinese calendar to old designs of U.S. coins to a whole bunch of random things. But they're just called generic 1 ounce bars. And you can get those from anywhere from $1 to $2 over the spot price. And again, there's always going to be about a 50 cents more for a bar than there will be a coin. It's just how it always has been. And again, when you're talking generic bars and generic 1 ounce coins, there's no dollar denomination on them. So that's another reason why there's a premium on the Silver Eagles, the Cougarans, the Maple Leafs. People think that maybe one day, as we mentioned in other shows, if there's EMP attacks, solar flares, where there is just a total blackout, for 2 days is all you really need for all the liquidity, all the banks and everything. If they're not able to reload because the trucks and the computers aren't moving, it's just going to be a real logistic nightmare to get consumers goods, right? You're going to be doing declaring emergencies, and your best bet is always going to be to have silver and gold nearby. And really not even gold. Silver is going to be what you want, because gold's so expensive, unless you're going to be buying a restaurant to start serving up food, you're not going to really need gold. You're going to want silver. And point being, the people think the banks, which, you know, they don't even know they wouldn't be open, but they would take the sovereign minted silver first. They think, because there's a dollar denomination on it, that that's what they would take. And it kind of does make sense. They would also take the constitutional change as well, which we've talked about in previous episodes. But that would probably be a reasonable assumption that they might not accept generic 1 ounce, but other places, they're just going to want the silver because that's what's going to be valuable. So there's two thoughts of train, two trains of thoughts from different types of people. Some people just like to have that nicely minted sovereign stuff from the government. Some people just want silver, get as much of it as you possibly can, and let's go on. So yeah, everything when it comes to the 1 ounce bullion, that's what it is. And then, of course, moving up from there, there's 10-ounce bars, 5-ounce bars, and 100-ounce bars. So really, the meat and potatoes, when it comes to bullion, we just talked about it. It's going to be 1-ounce coins, $1 coins, U.S. minted stuff, and then generic rounds. And then the higher you go up, the 100-ounce bars, it's just going to be the less premium. You're going to pay less per ounce, but not much. Really, the best way to do it, it's just going to be however your use fits your use, right? And really, if you want it for bartering or just to have silver. So again, we're Park Shore Coin right off of Mockley Road and 75. We'll always be here 6 days a week to answer your questions about bullion, buying, selling, and trading. That is what we deal in. We will be right back.
0: 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We'll be right back.
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1: All right, and we're back. 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My name is Scott, owner of Park Shore Coin. We'll be open till 3 o'clock today, Saturday. We're right off of Mockley Road 75. 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Rolex watches, fine watches, we cannot get enough of them. 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We're not trying to retire off of one transaction. We try to run off very small margins, put as much money back into your pockets for your items so that you're happy, and then you can tell all your friends about us, and then we can just do it in volume where both sides win. 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But going into this weekend, we do have quite a bit of 1 ounce gold. So if you do want to come in and buy some, we'll give it to you for $3,340. That's almost at this par price, plus about 0.8%, plus about $20. So you can't go wrong with that. So we will be able to help you with that. So talking about gold, there's various ways. So if you're new to collecting gold, to kind of put your money away in gold. And actually now with the advent of the gold back, that is the fractional gold notes that are put out by a private mint, of course, but they do have gold infused into them, and they do have a buyback rate, an actual exchange rate that Park Shore Coin participates in that you can pull up on. We will be able to pull it up on parkshorecoin.com, but it's always on goldback.com too. So if you do want to get more information on those, you can either come into Park Shore Coin. But that is always going to be the lowest denomination of gold you can absolutely obtain. Florida was the first year that they had the half gold back, so that's 1/2000th of an ounce. So every $1 gold back has 1/1000th of an ounce of gold infused into it. So 1/1000th of an ounce times today's spot price, you'll figure out what the price is, right? And then the denominations go up from that. But before that, your only bet for gold was to get, sometimes they put out half gram items, but really 1 gram items, and 1 gram is now pretty darn expensive. And the premiums on those are always pretty darn high too. When we order them from the, you know, the various mints that produce those, I mean, we're talking 15% our cost over the spot price to get all that fractional stuff. And the fractional, I'm talking 1 gram, 2.5 gram, those bars, those carded bars, Volcambi, PAMP, etc. Now, the U.S. Mint, the smallest denomination they put out is a 1/10th ounce gold eagle. Now, back in the day, sure, the $1 gold piece, I think, had a little bit less gold than that. And then they had the $2.50 gold piece, the $5 gold piece, the $10 gold piece, and $20 gold piece. But for now, we're going to start off at the lowest denomination and kind of bullion specific, even though when we do talk about the gold, the $20 gold pieces are, you know, almost an ounce. They're 0.96 ounces. But anyway, 1/10th ounce gold eagle, you're going to pay, our cost is 10% over the spot price when we order those from the treasury. So again, high premiums, but again, low denominations, you can buy 1/10th worth. It's a lot easier to buy 1/10th of an ounce of gold than it is 1 ounce of gold. And the fact of the matter is, that's why there's just a higher premium on them. They make less of them. And they're just a little bit more utility to them and a little bit more popular for sure. And then after that, you have a 1/4 ounce gold coin, the gold eagle. That's the only one really that they put out. There's no really private mints that put out gold products that are of the fractional variety. So if you're ever going to be purchasing, again, the most popular is the 1 ounce. That's what most people have. That's what most people get tubes of. That's what most people have gotten, whether it's 1 ounce silver or 1 ounce gold. The 1 ounce is just always the most popular. But they do have 1/4 ounce. And again, the premium on those are fairly high as well, 5-7% over the gold price, as typically our cost to obtain them from the wholesale distribution network and the U.S. Treasury. So they also figure coin dealers such as ourselves at Park Shore Coin and Jewelry has to at least turn some type of profit on top of that. So you do the math, right? You're probably going to be paying 6 to 10% over the board price, and that is also known as the spot price. That's for a quarter ounce. Now, they start to come back and creep down to normalcy. When you get to half ounce, you'll pay a lot of times 2, 3, 4%. Again, you're in the under 5% range for the first time. These are the half-ounce gold eagles, and these all have, again, 1/2 ounce of actual gold in them. Do not be confused, which a lot of customers do get confused over this. They are struck on a 22-karat planchet, 91.7% pure, the half-ounce gold coins are. However, they overcompensate the weight. They make it weigh more than a half an ounce, so you actually get 1/2 ounce pure gold. So don't get too thrown off. The only 24-karat triple nines, four nines pure gold the U.S. Treasury puts out is the gold buffalo, which we were going to get into next after we talk about, that's about it for the half ounce. Yeah, you'll get the gold maple leaf. They put out a product, the Cougarans. Put one out. They also, so it's mostly sovereign minted mints, as we mentioned earlier on the 110s. That's who puts out the fractionals. And that's who really puts out the vast majority of the gold, too. The most popular 1 ounce item is going to be the Gold Eagle. The 1 ounce Gold Eagle and the 1 ounce Gold Buffalo are by far the most popular gold items, but there are quite a bit of 1 ounce gold products that you can always choose from when you come into Park Shore Coin. They make 1 ounce gold bars, Switzerland made. They make Volcambi. They make the U.S. Maple Leaf. I mean, the Canadian Maple Leaf, pardon me. They make the Australian Kangaroo. They make an Australian Koala. They make a Mexico Libertad. They make a Britannia Gold. They make a South African Cougaran Gold. They make a Chinese Panda Gold. Almost all the sovereign mints put out a 1 ounce gold product. And they're all very, very popular, and they all kind of have the same premium for the most part. The world ones do 2 to 3% over the spot price, sometimes as low as 1% will sell you over the spot price for one ounce gold bars. Like, for instance, this weekend, if you came in, we would just give them to you for the $20 over, but 1% over the spot price at current prices. So you really can't get it much cheaper than that. Again, the gold eagles are usually about 3, 4, 5% for the 1 ounce over the spot price. If we have a bunch in at stock, Park Shore Coin, 2% over spot price is very fair for us. How do we come up with that number? Because for us to buy them back or sell them back at a wholesale level, we could sell them at typically 2% over the spot price. No matter how high the price gets, there's always going to be big players out there who will buy them, big banks. These go to national and world banks as well for their stockpiles. And that's not necessarily the Gold Eagle that's going to their stockpile. Again, for years now, or for months now, they've been melting these items, which never were melted as gold has gotten so high because of the premium. But when people are buying 100-ounce, 200-ounce bars for their storage in their vaults, they're not buying Gold Eagles. They're not buying 1-ounce coins, and they don't want tubes of plastic in their vaults. They want big, big bars of gold. So they're melting everything. As gold's getting very expensive, the premiums, again, have really dissipated on that type of thing. And again, proof gold. It's one last item we can talk about. A lot of people have certified. People send in their Gold Eagles, and more specifically, their Gold Eagle proofs. These are the products that are put out by the U.S. Treasury, and they come in, they come in 1 ounces primarily, but the U.S. Treasury puts out 4 coin sets where there's a 1/10, a 1/4, a 1/2, and a 1 ounce gold. That's right, 1.85 ounces in that little blue box. And they have become very expensive, but that's known as a proof coin. And at one point, those things sold for 10, 20% over the gold price. As prices of gold have gone up, those have dissipated. So as I mentioned, premiums are always changing. But as things get higher and higher, the bullion is just going to be the bullion. And numismatics will always be different, so we're not talking about that. We're just talking about gold stacking. What are your options? And then when it comes to actually American-made coins, You know, like their actual coins, dollars, the $20, the $10, the $5, the $2.50, and the $1 all contain gold. Those are all options. Again, those are very low premiums, especially when you buy a $20 gold St. Gaudens or a $20 gold Liberty. Those are the 0.96 ounce coins. You're going to basically get those at just the gold price. So whatever the spot price is at the time, you can multiply that times 0.96, you know, maybe add a percent. And of course, these can change if you have very rare mints and things of that nature. But that's a great way to get your gold at a very low denomination or a low premium. And it's also going to be very recognizable. Dealers such as Park Shore Coin, we can never get enough of those $20 gold. So some collectors will only collect that because there's a lot of nostalgia to it. So again, it's a great bullion piece. It's a great option. And it's really a great way to not really to get fractional, because the $2.50 gold pieces and the $5 gold pieces, well, mostly the $2.50 gold pieces, they really have high premiums on them over the actual gold weight. But the fives and the tens, those are kind of just going for the gold weight now. So I never would have thought in my years that I would say, wow, $10 gold Indian is just selling for pretty much the gold weight, which is 0.48 ounces. That's where we are. And that's just kind of how it is. Now, of course, there's always exceptions to graded stuff, as we talk about. But we're not talking about that today. We're just talking about bullion, what you need to know, where the premiums lie. And really, when you bring your stuff to a dealer, when it's time to cash out, you're going to get paid out the most on the American-made stuff, the Buffalo. 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They're the most popular, and they're the easiest for us to move. And so with volatile markets, it's just really hard for us to be at spot price when spot price can change $80 by the time we transact and find a buyer, even $100. 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And again, we'll always treat you fair at Park Shore Coin Jewelry and Collectibles right off of Mockley Road and Interstate 75. 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You'll deal with me. I'm Scott. I'm the owner. So you really won't ever have any problems. And everything will be very straightforward. We keep everything, you know, if you come in to sell jewelry, we keep the scale right there on the table for you to see how much your stuff weighs and what we pay. So that is the name of the game at Park Shore Coin. And we are out of time. So enjoy your weekend. Again, thanks so much for listening and coming in and supporting the little shop that we have. And we look forward to seeing you next week. God bless.
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10: Hello there, I'm Mark Robbins. NFL preseason week number two, a big one for Falcons quarterback Jack Strand. Undrafted rookie out of Minnesota, Moorhead, throwing a touchdown pass and threw for more than 200 yards. And then on the ground.
11: Looks right, moves up in the pocket.
12: Go get it, Jack.
11: The 10, the 5, touchdown, Jack Strand.
12: He just
11: marched the Falcons 78 yards in 4 snaps. He went 2 for 2 passing and then ran it in from 16.
10: That call from 92-9, the game in Atlanta as the Falcons knock off the Colts 34-6. So Atlanta wins big with backups at quarterback. Now Michael Penix is coming back from his knee injury. And head coach Kevin Stefanski updated the status of the QB after the win.
13: Mike is cleared. Yes. He's cleared for 11-on-11. Yes.
14: How are you ranking that?
13: He'll practice Monday and team periods.
10: All right, there you have it from Falcons head coach Kevin Stefanski. On a Major League Baseball, Phillies extend their winning streak to 8 straight with a 12-3 win over St. Louis. Brewers get their MLB most 81st victory Saturday, 4-1 over Atlanta, and those two teams jetting to Williamsport right now to meet the Little Leaguers and then play in the Little League Classic tonight. And we've got game coverage right here on ESPN Radio. 6 p.m. Eastern is when it begins. Little League action right now about to start over on ESPN and the app.
15: Hey, it's Evan Cohen. Coming up Monday, Titans quarterback Cam Ward is going into his second season as a starter. 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

0: I'm Gabe Nyes, along with David Dennis Jr., talking about all the different lawsuits and eligibility issues, concerns that are going on in college athletics. And the basis of everything that happened this week is, if you want to be an athlete and come back to college athletics and you are in the NFL right now, you have to basically go to the state in which you want to play and sue your way in. That way you can't do it on a federal level. That's the Cliff Notes version of what happened this week. But you can always join the conversation here on Sunday morning, 888-SAY-ESPN, 888-729-3776. Let's go to Chuck in Ohio. Chuck, you're on Sunday morning with Gabe Nyes and David Dennis Jr.
1: Hey, how you guys doing this morning?
0: What's going on, Chuck?
1: Well, you know, a lot of people are upset with the changes in college football, and, you know, it's ruined and this and the other, and, nope, you know, it's uneven. But think about Kurt Cignetti and how awesome that story is, and how he came, you know, from small, extremely small schools, went to Indiana, built from nothing. Like, I think it's more exciting. There's more opportunities. It's open. And, yeah, there's a little chaos, but I think it'll work itself out. And it's just fun to see, you know, these teams that didn't really have a chance or a program before, all of a sudden they can have a chance or a program. And I think I'm all about it. I think it's great.
0: So there you go. They appreciate the call, Chuck. And I guess that is the thing that ultimately this is probably going to sort itself out. You know, most coaches, we've heard Marcus Freeman say, hey, it's too late for us to add. Same thing basically coming out of Dan Lanning in Oregon. That's not to say that some teams, the SEC has done this forever, where even back before NIL, they would over-recruit. Like, they would recruit freshmen and have more in their freshman class than they had scholarships, and then basically release players or put them on some sort of injured list where, okay, you're still getting your scholarship, you're just not going to play for this football team, to open up scholarships for their team. I mean, over-recruiting and overstuffing your roster is nothing new in college athletics. It's just a side that was never really talked about before.
2: Yeah, and now you had the thing of I think it's one of those things that makes the headlines more salacious than the thing actually is, right? It's like, hey, you're going to go pull these athletes from... And I think when people think in their mind, they're like, oh my goodness, this guy, this quarterback for, this guy, like, is Fernando Mendoza going to go back? Like, these things are not going to happen. Like, is this going to be, something that's probably in the margins that won't, that by maybe have some headlines early on, especially if a lot of players do it, then by the end of the season, nobody's going to be talking about it.
0: There are some things going on in the sporting world today, so we're going to take a look and see how excited we are with some of these sporting events. Take us through this. We welcome in our producer today, Eric Handman. What's going on, E?
3: Not too much, guys. Great show, if I say so myself. You guys have been killing it out here, but we still have some sporting events to look forward to tonight. And, of course, you can tune in for baseball action for the Little League Classic as the Brewers play the Braves. Coverage begins at 6 p.m. Eastern right here on ESPN Radio and the ESPN app. So let's go to that Little League Classic. It's the Brewers and the Braves. We're not going to get Jacob Mizorowski. He pitched on Friday. But we're going to get Shane. Is it Drohan? I want it to be Drohan so bad.
0: Yeah.
3: You don't mess with the Drohan.
2: All right. I see what you did there.
3: Thank you.
0: Adam Sandler movie reference, but, you know, we continue.
3: He got a 3.86 ERA, having a solid season for the Brew Crew. And then he'll face Tyler Mahle and the Braves. He has a 1.45 earned run average with the Braves since being traded there. So, David, what's your level of interest in the Little League Classic tonight?
2: Level 5. Little League Classic is a lot of fun. Brewers, the fighting Gabes are, making an argument for being favorites in the World Series coming up, or, you know, in the playoffs and all that stuff. I think it's going to be a fascinating game. Obviously, the Braves here in Atlanta, a lot of excitement for them, what they're doing. I think it's going to be a good game.
0: I have enjoyed how baseball's leaned into some of these more neutral side games, whether it's the, they've done the World Series Classic here now for a number of years, but they brought back this year the Field of Dreams game out in Iowa. Just having different events. We've got 162 games. Having a few that stand out, I think, are great. And yes, this is a 5 for me. The Brewers are my team, and this is a big game for the Crew, because if they win, they have the season tiebreaker. Whoever wins this game, or if the Brewers win, they'll have the season tiebreaker over the Braves, which could be big in terms of having the first seed or the second seed in the National League. So I am looking forward to this. I think this is going to be great.
3: So, wait, David, are you a Braves fan?
2: Like, part-time.
3: Sort of? Okay, I was going to say, we've kind of been undermining or underselling this little rivalry we got, Braves versus Brewers. with Gabe here. But
2: I should have played it up, but I don't.
3: You're not as big of a Braves fan as you are a New York Knicks fan, right?
2: Yeah, yeah. I'm a lifelong Knicks fan. It's game four. It's a little bit different.
3: All right, speaking of winners and champions, the Seattle Seahawks, the defending Super Bowl champions, they face the Tennessee Titans, the new-look team under Robert Saleh, Cam Warden, year number two. They play 8 p.m. tonight. So, Gabe, what's your level of interest on Seahawks-Titans preseason action?
0: Do I have to go 1 through 5, or can I go lower than 1? Can I go 0?
3: You can go 0. Yeah,
0: okay,
3: why not?
0: Because it is a preseason football game. I can't imagine you're going to see too many starters in this one. And the Seahawks know who are starting for them. The Titans know who's starting for them. Teams are just going through the motions. I can't imagine watching a preseason football game that doesn't involve your team. Like, that's... If you're a Titans fan, you're a Seahawks fan, you want to watch this, you want to see who your backup right guard's going to be, go for it. Knock yourselves out. I don't care. I am not a Titans nor a Seahawks fan, so I am out on this game.
2: This is a -2 for me. I can't go above a 1 for preseason football. My hope is that when they get to the 18 games, there's going to be some preseason reform here. This just feels like it drags on. It's like too much of a tease for the regular season that does not feel like it's really bearing a lot of fruit. I think the joint practices are actually a little bit more interesting to me sometimes than this is.
0: Those things get chippy. You get some fights.
2: Yeah,
0: you had one of the Steiner sons giving a German suplex the other day in the Saints Cowboys skirmish that happened. Yeah, that's actually interesting.
3: All right, next up here, the Fever lost to the Liberty last night, but they'll have another game today against the Chicago Sky. Sky technically still alive with 7 games to play. They're 6 games out of the final playoff spot. Going to be tough for them to do it, but they've been fun to watch. Sidney Taylor with a buzzer beater the other night, the undrafted rookie from Louisville. So, David, what's your level of interest with Fever Sky today?
2: That's actually a 5. Well, actually, let me go a 4. The only problem is WNBA's got to figure out how to do these weekend schedules. The second, like, they do this thing Saturday, Sunday, back-to-backs with these teams for national television, and like they did it with the Aces a couple weeks ago, and the Aces rested all their starters on Sunday. The Fever just played in Brooklyn last night. Now they got to go to Chicago and play a feisty Sky team. So the Fever have been having like tremendous games. All their games have been going down to the wire for the last like 2 weeks. But they may rest everybody for this, and they at least going to be worse for wear after at this quick turnaround.
0: Well, because it's not just a second; it's their third game in 4 days. They played on Thursday night too, so they had off Friday. Now you're playing a
2: back-to-back. Same thing happened to the Aces. Same thing. Yeah. I don't get it.
0: And that's why I'm lower. I'm expecting the Fever to rest some players in this game. Yeah. They've got their playoff seed already locked up. They don't care what the Sky do. They're worried about them and making sure everybody's healthy going in. So I'll say a 2. I'd go up a little bit higher if I knew right now that the Fever were playing all their players.
2: Yeah,
0: but I'm not expecting that to happen.
2: One of the things that happens when you have the worst commissioner in sports making decisions like this. So,
3: last one here, fellas. We got the PGA Tour BMW Championship. Wyndham Clark has a 5-stroke lead over Rory McIlroy and Patrick Cantlay. Rory and Wyndham Clark will tee off at 150. So, Gabe, what's your level of interest? And I'm going to add a follow-up question here. What did you think of Rory's comments about LIV golfers having no value or whatever he said?
0: So he was asked if, hey, those players from LIV, what would you say to them about their value on the PGA Tour? And his response was, well, did they bring value to the LIV Tour? And the LIV Tour looks like it's being shut down. And I love golf. When somebody's got a 5-stroke lead going into the final round, this is like a 2.
2: Yeah. Yeah, I'm at a 1. This thing is over. I just want to hear Rory say more, like cut more promos about Lee.
0: Yeah, he's keeping it real when it comes to those guys and coming back, and if it should be easier, if it should be hard. Good to see Rory playing good golf. Maybe he continues that into next week in the Tour Championship down in David's neck of the wood. It's down in Atlanta for the Tour Championship next week. Coming up, it's game day. Jonathan Zaslow, our guy home team, Brandon Leak. 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
15: The pitch. Swing and a ground ball. Base hit up the middle. Richie Palacios gets the wave home. Throw to the plate by Kwan is cut off. And Ryan Vallade strikes again.
14: Welcome to the 2026 Tampa Bay Rays pregame show. 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
16: One ball, two strikes. 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The pitch. Swing and a miss. He got him. And Kevin Kelly fans Stanton, and the Yankees leave him loaded.
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15: 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I'm Chris Adams-Wall. Derek DeBose is back at our network studios. And your Tampa Bay Rays are still in Baltimore, Maryland, getting ready for game three of their three-game series against the Orioles, a team that has now beaten the Rays in eight of the last nine meetings between the two squads, including a 3-2 walk-off win last night in 10 innings. It was Dylan Beavers' walk-off RBI double that did the trick following a pinch-hit two-run homer by Samuel Basayo that tied the game at two in the bottom of the eighth inning. The Rays did have a 2-0 lead at that point. They got a home run from Liam Hicks and an RBI single from Junior Caminero, but ultimately could not hold the lead. But the Rays, who have lost three in a row, they still have a record of 76-53 that still tops in the American League by three games over the New York Yankees, who also lost yesterday to the Toronto Blue Jays by a score of 4-3. The Orioles, they've won back-to-back contests now after being swept by the Yankees. They're 63-67. And going today to try to get Tampa Bay back on track before they head to Motown for a three-game series against the Detroit Tigers will be the righty Nick Martinez, who is 12-4 with a 3.05 ERA. Martinez, coming off of one of his roughest starts of the season, he's still 12-4 with an ERA of 3.05, and he'll go up against the former Tampa Bay righty Shane Boz, who is just 4-13 on the season, sporting an ERA of 4.02. And we'll see if the Rays can, in fact, get a win here before they head up to Detroit. But right now, to give you an additional preview of this one, let's send it up to Oriole Park at Camden Yards for the first time today and hear from the guys who will bring you all of the action today. It's Andy Freed and Neil Solons.
16: Thanks, Chris. As we get set for the last game here in Baltimore in the regular season between the Rays and O's, and Andy, let's hope the Rays can salvage one on this Sunday.
17: Well, after the three-game sweep where the Rays swept the Orioles back in May, they've won one game. The Orioles have beaten the Rays in every possible way. Slugfest, pitchers' duels, extra innings, regulation, whatever. And this is the last chance to do it. And I think it would be pretty tough to come in here and get swept twice against the Orioles. But the Rays just have to hit a little bit better. I mean, having Nick Martinez on the mound a couple times where he's had rough outings, he's come back and been very, very good. The more I think about it, I don't even think the last outing had so much to do with the complete game this time before, because the pitch count was under control. He had two extra days rest. They just got to figure out a way to win. They got to put some more pressure on the Orioles starters, and Shane Boz has been tough on the Rays and has been much better than that record shows.
16: All right, so how did the Rays find a way to put pressure on Shane Boz is, I guess, the big question we'll be asking going into today.
17: Rays have to be able to hit a fastball again. They've been beaten by fastballs, and that's not what was happening through much of the year. And I keep wondering, okay, is it that August where you need to get the second win? There's a reason why they call it August Dog Days. You know, you got to get things together for the September Strive. And right now in August, it's beating up the Rays. Now, who would have thought it during the road trip where they went 9-0? But that seems like a long time ago now. And the Rays are on a 2-7 run. So they just got to figure out a way to get a win, whether it's out pitching or out hitting the other team. But, like, I think of Kelly yesterday. Yeah, he gave up the two-run home run, but why was it only 2-0? You'd like to think the Rays could play just and hit and score a little bit better.
16: Certainly part of the pregame show today. I'll be chatting with Ryan Bass of Rays TV, Andy with Kevin Cash, as usual. Right now, back to Tampa Bay and Chris Adams-Wall.
15: All right, thanks very much, guys. Let's hope for a good game from Tampa Bay. If they can win, that would be 77 going into their three-game set against the Detroit Tigers, and then they, of course, come back home to St. Petersburg to take on the red-hot San Diego Padres in a three-game set that will begin on Friday. And that three-game series is followed up by a three-game set against the New York Mets. But the Rays Radio pregame show is brought to you by Progressive Insurance. 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As we go to our first break here on the show, but when we come back, we'll have Andy's daily conversation with Rays manager Kevin Cash, and then Neil will sit down with Ryan Bass of Rays TV as we get you all ready for game.
18: The tropics are getting active, and in Southwest Florida, that matters. A system in the Gulf, a wave in the Atlantic, a storm worth watching. Wink meteorologists are already tracking what could happen next. With Wink Doppler 3X, neighborhood alerts, and forecasts closer to home, Wink helps you know before it reaches your street. When the tropics turn, turn to Wink, the weather authority.
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15: Chris Adams, Wall back with you here on the Rays Radio pregame show with Derek DeBose back at Command Center. And at 1:35 p.m., the Rays and Orioles will square off at Camden Yards in their series finale of this three-game set. It'll be the righty Nick Martinez against Baltimore right-hander and former Tampa Bay hurler Shane Boz. And we'll see if the Rays can get their first win against the Orioles in Baltimore this season. They're 0-5 so far up there, but they'll try to get back on track here in just a few minutes. But now to break it down even more for you and to take a look back at last night's heartbreaking 3-2 loss in walk-off fashion in 10 innings, let's send it up to Baltimore. Andy Freed is standing by with Rays skipper Kevin Cash.
17: Okay, Chris, one more to go and one more chance for the Rays to win a game this series this weekend here in Baltimore with the manager Kevin Cash as we get set for the finale. And, Kevin, I think the best news out of yesterday was Shane McClanahan because he threw five innings of shutout baseball and he got out of a couple of big spots too, which was kind of cool.
25: Yeah, he definitely did. Very encouraged with his overall body of work. It was probably highlighted by the third inning where he had to really let some fastballs eat through some nasty off-speed pitches and changeups. You know, the changeup was a pitch that he went down on the IL and worked on a little bit to create some more depth with the arm speed. And it looks like he's corrected that to make it a better pitch now. But very encouraged with the velocities, the strike throwing. And look, we know, we've seen this Oriole team a lot over the last 10 days. They're doing some good things. I mean, they're putting a lot of pressure on you offensively. They're having a bunch of good at-bats, but felt like McClanahan had a lot of big answers for him yesterday.
17: Makes you feel good, certainly, moving forward. And for Liam Hicks to get that ball up and over the right field wall, we've been waiting to see if the Rays could get a lead early, and Liam made sure that the Rays did.
25: Yeah, he did. Look, he's come up with some big hits since he's become a Tampa Bay Ray. He's done such a nice job behind the plate, and the approach at the plate, it's such a solid approach. He's still a very young player, but goes up there ready to hit, can make adjustments in game, got a fastball and carried it out to give us an early 1-0 lead.
17: And then in the fifth inning, the Rays were able to add on to it after there were 2-1 and 1-out, and Junior came up, or 2-out, I should say, and Junior came up, and the base hit out, busted his bat. It wasn't the classic Junior fly ball or whatever, but sensing a way to get runs bedded in. That's why he's got more than 80 of them this year.
25: Yeah, I mean, he's got a knack for it, no doubt. And I know that, you know, Cammy and Johnny and Yandy, they're doing everything they can to get themselves going. I thought, I feel like Cammy's swings have been better here as of late. There's been some just misses in there. You know, he smoked a ball, double play ball in the first inning, but hit it 100-something miles an hour. So we're heading in the right direction. We just got to continue to maintain our approach, and Cammy came up in a big way with that guy on second.
17: We had seen Brandon Young at Tropicana Field, and the Rays got to him a little bit. He did get settled in a little bit yesterday, and you don't see too many curveballs like the way he throws. He's a pretty good-looking young pitcher. What does that curveball do for him?
25: Yeah, look, I think he's a very good pitcher, and he's, you know, his numbers kind of back it up. Shows a ton of pitchability. It's kind of going to mirror what we're going to see today out of Shane Boz. They're similar in the way they go about it. Fastballs at the top of the zone, can four-seam and sink it, and that curveball can be the equalizer a little bit when he's able to drop in. I thought early on we did a nice job of laying off that pitch and building the pitch count up and putting him in some hitter advantage counts. But then, like you said, he did settle in, started landing some of those early pitches, and got really efficient.
17: You know, it's easy to forget how well the Rays pitched yesterday because it ends up being a loss, but I thought what Tyler Wells did out of the bullpen was good, and I was looking at his velos are interesting because his cutter is about the same velo as his fastball, sometimes a little bit under, but he's got pitches going in different directions.
25: Yeah, he definitely does. Wells, he did a tremendous job. I thought Garrett Clevenger, that might, after Mac, that was the highlight on the pitching side for him to come in with all that velocity and fill up the strike zone like he did. He did a nice job, but back to Wells, a guy that, you know, pitches at the top of the zone with the cutter and the fastball. You can tell hitters just do not pick the ball up very well against him. I mean, there's a lot of off-balance swings. A lot of people are late. And then when they speed up, he's got the ability to throw something softer to get him out in front.
17: Well, we got to get to the eighth inning, and Kevin Kelly has been as locked down as any reliever going in the league. The first pitch base hit by Holiday, but then the strikeout of Alonso, and things felt like, okay, KK's going to be typical KK, but it's easy to get spoiled. And in those late inning situations, if a guy hits a home run, it really is a frustrating moment. I'm sure it was for Kevin Kelly yesterday.
25: Yeah, I'm sure it was. And KK, like you said, he's been as good as any reliever in baseball. I mean, to me, that's a little bit of a byproduct of us not doing our job offensively to get up some more run support. 2-0 game, no margin of error. The only thing KK did is he fell behind 2-0. And then in that situation, you got to come in with a strike. I think he pulled a sinker middle down and in. And Bisaio's a big boy that's got a lot of pop. He gets the barrel to it and carries it out for a big home run for the Orioles.
17: All right. Well, in the ninth inning, it looked like the Rays might have a chance. The two-out double by DeLuca. Richie sends one to right, but O'Neill makes the diving catch. And the Orioles really did play really good defense yesterday because in the 10th, the bunt by Walls. I thought off the bat, I'm like, okay, this is going to get the run in, but I guess you got to credit Garcia and the play he made from the mound.
25: Oh, you definitely do. A heck of a play. Very mindful. I mean, they were ready for it, and we've seen a lot of teams be ready for it and still work in our favor, but Garcia hopped off the mound very quickly, gave a good feed to their catcher who got a quick tag down. So, unfortunate. You know how those extra inning games work. Sometimes you got to buy your time and just get one run hoping to get multis the next inning, but the Orioles had some other plans and shut us down that inning and set up for their late game heroics.
17: When I saw the pitch after, I know in live action I saw Beavers went down to get it, but that was a changeup that was so far below the zone. Is that normally an okay pitch? It wasn't even a strike.
25: No, I mean, it was a very good pitch. I think early in the at bat, Beavers swung at a pitch, was way out in front of a changeup from Bake. And I think he made a nice adjustment and said, I'm not going to let that pitch get by me. If you go fastball, maybe you get a different result. But that's Bake's bread and butter through a really quality pitch. Give Beavers a ton of credit for staying through the ball and carrying it out to the outfield.
17: All right, well, one more chance for the Rays to beat the O's. And we'll come back and talk to Kevin about the finale right after this on the Rays Radio Network.
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17: Back here to Baltimore, it's the Rays against the Orioles, and once again with the manager, Kevin Cash. You know, it's funny, as many times as the Rays have faced the Orioles, Nick Martinez hasn't faced him yet, and Nick is coming off the outing where things didn't go so well, but it's interesting, he's had a couple of those this year, and every time he's bounced back with one of his better outings. I'm imagining that's what you're looking for today.
25: Yeah, let's do it again, for sure. Happy that Nick's on the mound and know that he'll make the adjustments needed. I did not realize he had not faced Baltimore. Maybe that works in our favor as well. Get his fastball at the top of the zone, cutting some pitches, and definitely the changeup needs to become a factor today with all the lefties that Baltimore's got in there.
17: Absolutely, they always do. And then Shane Baz, who he's actually pitched a lot better than that record. He's 4-13. He's had no run support, and he's pitched well twice against the Rays. But, of course, the Rays know him very well. Is there an adjustment you'd like to see the hitters make against him?
25: I think our adjustment needs to be that we need to find a way to get early runs and continue to put pressure on. You look at what we've gone on over the last 10, 11 ball games. We're getting some runs early, and then we kind of fall short and go blank. Bosser, we know very well, very talented pitcher. Not a guy you want to get settled in. So try to find a way to put some constant pressure on him.
17: Kevin, we thank you as always.
25: All right, thank you.
17: Rays manager Kevin Cash, and back home now to Chris.
15: All right, thanks very much, Andy. And to the Rays manager Kevin Cash for all of his insight today.

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0: And welcome back to the Rays Radio pregame show, everybody. The Rays and the Orioles will get underway today at 1:35 p.m. It will be the righty Nick Martinez against O's right-hander and former Ray Shane Boz. But now to tell you even more about it, let's send it back up to Charm City, where our very own Neil Solons is standing by with Ryan Bass of Rays TV.
1: Thanks, Chris. As we get set for the last game here in the regular season between the Rays and Orioles, and with me, Ryan Bass, joining me from Rays TV. Ryan, it has certainly been a tough stretch for the Rays after a great period out west.
2: Yeah, 9-0 West Coast road trip, the best road trip in franchise history following this really tough 2-7 stretch that I don't think anyone really saw coming, Neil. But, you know, look, everything that could go wrong seems to be going wrong right now. You know, the starting rotation typically is as sturdy and steady as they come, and each guy has kind of had their tough go-around here as of late. Sans Shane McClanahan last night. The bullpen, which is always usually steady, Kevin Kelly in particular, obviously he got bit by the big two-run pinch hit home run last night. And, you know, the timely hits, the two-out hits, the hits with runners in scoring position that had been so key to this team, you know, getting the best record in the American League, has been absent here over this stretch. But I think the one thing that I will stress and that I've heard consistently in the clubhouse, Neil, is there really is no panic, right? These guys know you're going to have the ebbs and flows of the season. And even Drew Rasmussen had said today when we spoke to him pregame, he said, look, there's so much confidence in this group, and if we continue to get back to what we do well, the ship's going to turn. Shane McClanahan said the same thing, right? This group isn't worried. Nick Martinez has talked about we've got to match the energy of the other teams that we're playing. Everybody's fighting for their playoff lives. So, you know, Neil, I think they're at that point of the season right now. If you look at the remaining schedule, there's only two teams and two series of teams that aren't in playoff contention, whether it's positioning or fighting for a spot. So they're going to get everybody's best shot. If I'm the Rays, I'd rather struggle at the end of August than I would in the middle of September. So I think what they're going through right now are some of those pains that you've got to weather. Good news is they're still the best team in the American League. They still have a three-game lead over the New York Yankees. And if they can get back to their winning ways, they can start to pad that and prepare for the September stretch run.
1: Before we get to today, you touched on Shane, having him do what he did last night. How much does this mean to this group if he can replicate it going forward?
2: I think it means a lot. And, you know, even Ras talked about having the guy back, right? He's the horse, he always talks about, you know, the boys and fighting for the boys and going out there and competing, and we saw that competitive fight yesterday. I think it was really impressive, a couple of different at bats, you know, in times where there was high pressure moments or high intense moments where he had to make a specific pitch, he was able to do that. You know, the one he reached 99 miles per hour on the radar gun on the one strikeout, you know, in the first inning, navigated some traffic in the third and throughout. So I think those are really good signs. The off speed and secondary pitches for Shane were really encouraging. Yesterday it was the curveball that looked really good. Sometimes it could be the changeup or the slider. So I think for Shane, it's building off of that, right? That the target for his start yesterday was about 75 pitches. He got to that point. He got Pete Alonso to ground out for the final batter of the game, and you saw just the emotions that he let out on the mound. This, of course, is his hometown as well. He was born here in Baltimore, so I know there carries a little extra weight and momentum, but I think if Shane can build off of that and be a sturdy starter, you don't expect, obviously, five shutout innings every time he goes out there, but to really get back to the competitive nature that we know he can be and to play off the fastball

0: high-velocity fastball with the secondary stuff. I think that spells some really good things for this rotation.
1: As far as today, Nick Martinez has been the steady Eddie. Hard to believe he hasn't faced Baltimore a year. He gets to face them today.
0: Yeah, look, I think the last start was kind of an anomaly for Nick, and he certainly has been that, right? And I don't know how many times we've asked Kevin Cash, hey, right guy to have on the mound here to kind of right the ship. And I think that's true, right? Nick goes out there, and he carries that same level-headed mentality. You know, you hear the cliche, don't get too high, don't get too low. But that is really what embodies Nick Martinez. You know, most starters, Neil, don't talk to anybody on their start day, right? Nick's always smiling, comes in the clubhouse, hey guys, what's going on, as he's preparing to pitch against this Orioles team. So I think he doesn't take himself too seriously, but he is so well prepared and prepares maybe as good as any starter next to Drew Rasmussen on the staff. So I think he is the right guy. I think the season he's put together here in Tampa Bay, you know, Adam Berry and I were talking about this yesterday. I mean, I don't recall a specific person or player or addition that has had this sort of impact with this franchise as long as I can remember being here. So Nick has been that guy. I expect him to come out and shove today and hopefully end this this series and this season series against Baltimore on the right note.
1: And the Rays did make a roster move today. Manny Rodriguez was added. We know how important he was last year as Chris Roycroft designated for assignment. You had a chance to chat with Manny a little bit.
0: Yeah, look, you know, coming off that elbow surgery last year, he was obviously disappointed. He tried to kind of rehab through it. You know, he'd even talked about today, you know, just didn't feel right. And so, you know, getting the opportunity to have surgery and go through that full rehab, he even admitted it's made him really appreciate this opportunity even more so. And you hear a lot of guys say that, Shane being one of them, right, who's gone through multiple setbacks and is really able to finally enjoy the fruits of his labor this year. I think Manny Rodriguez is the same. By the way, having an additional bullpen arm, it's like a trade deadline acquisition to come in here, a guy that you know has really good stuff that Kevin Cash can rely on in high leverage types of situations late in ball games. It just gives him another versatile arm to use and place among all the different bullpen pieces that he has. So excited to have Manny Rodriguez back. I think he's going to be a key piece to this playoff push for the bullpen. And I think just having that extra lever to kind of pull for Kevin Cash and Kyle Snyder and Jorge Moncada and this entire pitching group, I think that's going to be an added addition. Manny's excited to be back, and I can't wait to see him return to the mound.
1: Ryan, great stuff. Thanks for a few minutes.
0: Chris Adams-Wall, we love you, buddy. Back to you.
2: All right. Thanks very much, Bassman. I appreciate it. And to Neil Solons, of course. We'll go to our final break here on the Rays Radio pregame show. But when we come back, we'll get you all set for first pitch between the Rays and the Orioles. Could be a good thing that Nick Martinez is facing the O's for the first time this season. That is coming up right after this on the Rays Baseball Network.
3: It's a swing and a drive way up into the air to left. He's gone! A solo homer for Junior Caminero.
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2: And welcome back to our final segment here on the Rays Radio pregame show, everybody. The Rays and the Orioles, they're almost ready to go in what will be game three of this three-game series. Tampa Bay looking for its first win in Baltimore this season. They're 76-53 overall. The Orioles just 63-67. Today will be Nick Martinez going for the Rays against Shane Baz, the former Ray. Martinez He has a 5.92 ERA in his last four starts, so his ERA has jumped from 2.45 to 3.05 during that span. It's still good for the sixth lowest among AL qualifiers this season. But that will do it for us. Let's hope for a win for the Rays before they head up to Detroit. Andy and Neil have your play-by-play. Enjoy the game, everybody.
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7: A 2-1. Swing of the ball driven deep in the air to right. This has a chance to the wall. Gone! Welcome to the Rays, Liam Hicks. A two-out grand slam is the first granny for the...
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2: As the 0-2 is cut on and missed for strike three in a 5-pitch fourth, for Drew Rasmussen, who picks up strikeout number three.
19: Crown Automotive, the better way to buy for over 50 years.
7: Killian comes plateward, and a swing and a little looper. Back of second. It's going to drop base hit. Simpson rounding third. He's going to come home. There will be no throw. Jonathan Aranda does it again. His second walk-off this year, and the Rays with a clean sweep of the Giants. They come back to take it 2-1 and 10.
19: To bring you the play-by-play of today's game, here are the voices of the Rays, Andy Freed and Neil Solons.
21: Well, on a beautiful day here in Baltimore, Maryland, sunshiny skies, but the Rays are trying to win their first game and their last chance at Oriole Park at Camden Yards in 2026. The Rays walked off on late last night against the Orioles 3-2 and 10. Today they hand the baseball to Nick Martinez, who has had a knack for setting things straight this year. The Rays could use a win from him, and they'll have to do it against Shane Boz, the former Ray, who has been much better than that 4-13 record shows. I'm Andy Freed with Neil Solons. When we come back, starting lineups and first pitch, the Rays and the Orioles in Baltimore, right after these words on the Rays Radio Network.
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22: 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The Rays did activate Manny Rodriguez today off the IL. 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Rays start the day three games up on the Yankees in the American League East, six on the Red Sox. Yankees hosting the Blue Jays today while the Red Sox looking to sweep the Giants at Fenway Park. Next up are starting lineups from Republic Bank. Time to thrive, and we'll start with the Baltimore Orioles, who are a game out of a playoff spot, 63-67 under Craig Albernaz. It's Jackson Holliday at second, Pete Alonso at first, and Gunnar Henderson at short. Samuel Basayo at catching, Kobe Mayo DHing, and Dylan Beavers the walk-off hit yesterday and left. Christian Encarnacion Strand at third, Colton Cowser in center, Leody Taveras in right field as the Orioles taking the field with their home whites, orange and black trim. Rays go with the navy blue tops and the gray pants. This is the final game of the regular season between the Rays and the Orioles. Baltimore has won 8 of the first 12 meetings between the two teams, and Tampa Bay just in salvage mode, trying to win for the first time in this ballpark at Oriole Park at Camden Yards this year. Before we get to the Rays starting lineup and our first pitch for today's ball game, we send it down to the field where Samantha Polino will perform today's national anthem.

0: Ladies and gentlemen.
1: That's our national anthem. Let's get to our starting lineups for the Tampa Bay Rays on this Sunday, sunny afternoon, presented by, again, Republic Bank. Time to thrive. The Rays, 76-53 under Kevin Cash. Here's the group they'll go with. Yandy Diaz to lead it off. He's the designated hitter, with Jonathan Aranda playing first base and hitting number two. Junior Caminero is the number three batter on the day. He is at third base with the cleanup man Liam Hicks, and Liam is catching. Chandler Simpson plays left field. He's the number five batter in the order. Hitting sixth is the right fielder, that being Johnny DeLuca. In center field is Cedric Mullins. Mullins bats number seven today. Hitting eighth is the second baseman, that's Richie Palacios. And the shortstop for the Rays rounds out the lineup, that is Taylor Walls. So again, our starting lineup for the Rays, it's Diaz, Aranda, and Caminero. Hicks, Simpson, and DeLuca. Mullins, Palacios, and Walls. That's the lineup for the Rays today, and our starting lineups from Republic Bank. Time to thrive. Here are the umpires for today's ballgame. It's Edwin Moscoso who will have the plate. Dylan Wilson is over at first. The crew chief is at second. That's Vic Carapazzi. He's having kind of a lengthy discussion with Craig Albernaz right in front of the Rays dugout off to the first base side. And Nick Lentz, who had the plate yesterday, actually did a pretty good job. He is the umpire at third. Shane Boz, a former Ray, taking his warm-up tosses. And he is facing the Rays for the third time this year. And so far, he has been very, very good in the first two meetings against the Rays. Heck, Baltimore has just been good as a whole. The Rays won the first three meetings between these two teams. And the O's have won eight of the last nine, including three in extra innings. They've won a lot of close games against Tampa Bay this year. And Rays hoping to get to Shane Boz, who is 4-13 on the season. But he's actually pitched fairly well, just hasn't gotten a whole lot of run support. And we'll see if the Rays can get some runs against him and make him a little bit uncomfortable, as the Rays hoping for one parting shot on this Sunday before heading to Detroit to meet the Tigers in the back half of this six-game road trip. We are set for baseball on a sunny Sunday afternoon. We hope it is an excellent day. I know Andy's had his breakfast, so it must be an excellent day. And hopefully for the Rays it will be too. Here is my broadcast partner, Andy Freed.
2: Thank you, Neil. I skipped dessert, though, because, well, I don't really know why I did. I just did, and anything to change the vibe around here, because everybody is looking at each other saying, what's going on with the Rays? After putting together the best record in all of baseball, through August the 12th, they've lost 7 of 9, and they still have the best record in the American League. They banked a lot of wins earlier on, and here's the first pitch of the game to Yandy Diaz. Lifted in the air, right center field, to his left, Colton Cowser gives way to the right fielder, Leody Taveras. And at 1:38, we are underway. One pitch, one out on an 80-degree day in Baltimore.
1: Dylan Beavers, Colton Cowser, and Taveras left to right in the outfield. Christian Encarnacion Strand, Gunnar Henderson, Jackson Holliday, and Pete Alonso third to first on the infield. Samuel Basayo behind the plate.
2: Isn't it funny how baseball works, too, where last year Boz's numbers might have been a little inflated because he got a lot of run support, especially in the first half of last season. Aranda slices it foul, left side and out of play, and it's 0-1. But this year, it's a pretty easy argument to say that Boz has been much better than what his numbers indicate. He leads the league in losses, but he and Tanner Bibee, they're both pitching rather well. And have for most of the year a fastball high and away, one ball, one strike. So, you know, we always, at least I'm sure Neil and I did, grew up, you look at, all right, what's the win-loss record of the pitcher? He won 20 games, he lost 15, whatever. But it's really not the case. It's the offense that quite often determines the pitcher's record much more than that pitcher himself, or at least on an even field. On the 1-1, swing and a foul tip caught by Basayo, and it is 1-2. Shane with a live fastball at 96, and Kevin Cash has been fervent in his descriptions. The Rays need to be better against the fastball. And Aranda, probably more so than most, he is really struggling with the heat. And the right-hander pitches, too high, two balls, two strikes. I mean, I don't think Jonathan looks jumpy at the plate at all. But he has just not been able to catch up to fastballs. 2-2 the count to Aranda. Biles on the first base side of the rubber, down the hill, swinging a foul tip. Got a piece of a knuckle curveball, and that curveball's taken off a little bit this year for Shane Boz, and we saw it at times last year. But between Brandon Young yesterday and Boz today, it's a similar arsenal. And the Rays offense went quiet through the middle innings. In fact, they have through each of the first two games of this series. Two balls, two strikes. Here it comes to Aranda. Outside, full count, 3-2. When you look at these two starting pitchers today, Boz, when he goes, the Orioles are 6-19. When the Rays pitch Nick Martinez, the Rays are 18-6. We'll see if those storylines pan out this afternoon. Rays really could use a win today. Now the payoff pitch. Swing and a pop-up foul, back out of play, and we'll do it once more. Three balls, two strikes. That fastball, 96. We've seen Shane up to 99 in his days with the Rays. Orioles are getting really good starting pitching. That's been part of their turnaround. Full count, 3-2. Again to Aranda. Swing and a miss. He struck him out. Another fastball. That one gained a mile per hour at 97. And Jonathan continues his struggle against the Heat.
1: And I don't know what you do to fix that, but we've seen Jonathan get to the fastball, so I don't know if it's a little tweak in the stance or how aggressive he is to the pitch or selling out, but you're right. He's had a ton of trouble with it.
2: Sure is. Here's Junior Caminero with two out, bases emptied. Boz, first base out of the rubber, sets and pitches, starts him off breaking ball, drops it in there for a strike. It's 0-1. Brady Williams coaching third base with Corey Dickerson at first. For the Rays in their dark blue tops and gray pants, Orioles in their traditional home whites. No balls and a strike. There is something notable about the Oriole uniform, though. And the pitch taken low and outside. It's 1-1. They've all been hiking up the stirrups. At least the infielders have. And, you know, the writers tend to make something about that. Probably the Orioles themselves, some have talked about it, but they're pulling up their handcuffs to just below their knees. Swing and a miss here by Caminero, 1-2. And as we all know, when you start going on winning runs, people tend to attach themselves to something idiosyncratic or whatever. Bottom line is, when you're winning, you're playing better baseball, regardless what you do with the uniform. But they're showing the striped stirrup socks. An old-time traditional look that the Orioles used a lot in the 60s. 1-2. Now the pitch. Popped him up high in the air. Shallow right field. Looking into the sunshine, Leody Taveras. And he's under it waiting and makes the catch to retire the side. Boz gets the raise. 1-2-3 in the first. To the bottom of the first. Here comes Nick Martinez. Orioles coming up. No score yet on the Rays Radio Network.
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1: 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Nick Martinez starting for the Rays, coming off one of his tougher starts of the year facing Baltimore. Believe it or not, for the first time this season.
2: And in a rare moment, he gave a run in the first inning. He's hardly done that at all this year. You'd have to say 21 of his 24 starts this season have been really, really good. The other three, though, they've been, as they say, on the struggle bus. I like that saying, although I didn't like when it happened. And here's Nick Martinez throwing to Jackson Holliday and a first pitch strike 0-1. And there was a lot made of the fact that he struggled in the game following his complete game, the 9-inning win in Sacramento against the A's. Holliday takes high and away, 1-1, 1-strike. But it should be noted, too, the Rays took great care. He only threw 101 pitches in that game and had 2 extra days off prior to his next start. So the more I thought about it, it was an interesting storyline. Not sure that much is really behind it. Holliday takes top of the zone, strength two, and it's 1-2. And surprisingly enough, as often as these teams have played, it's the first time Nick's facing them. So they're going to see that brilliant changeup of his for the first time this year. And with all the left-handed batters in there, you'd like to think that would have good effect. He rocks over the rubber and pitches on 1-2, and Holliday pops one up to short on the infield. Taylor Walls, you could see, dealing with the sunshine a little bit, angles off to his left and makes the catch. And there's the first out.
1: Defensively for Tampa Bay, Walls at short, Junior Caminero at third, Richie Palacios at second, Jonathan Aranda at first. Cedric Mullins in center, Johnny DeLuca in right, flanking him in left, Chandler Simpson, Liam Hicks with that Canadian gear on this player's weekend behind the plate.
2: Pete Alonso, hottest player in the game, 14-game hitting streak. And Martinez ready and pitches to him. Taken down the middle, first pitch strike, and it's 0-1. A cutter at 89. We'll see his fastball. Get up to 93, 94 miles per hour. On 0-1, slice foul right side out of play, and it is nothing and two. Two more hits yesterday. So not only is he getting 14 in a row, but three consecutive multi-hit games. And you don't have to convince us. He is wearing out his hometown team. 0-2. Martinez to the line and pitches. Low and outside. And that fastball up at 94. That's a good sign early for Nick Martinez. Looking for his 13th win of the year. And there have been a number of times this year where he has been the guy that has helped get the Rays going on a good run. Boy, do they need it. Here he pitches, lifted in the air, straightaway center. Medium deep. But it is Mullins drifting over to his left to make the catch. And he took that changeup, and Alonso had to supply all the power to it. And all he could do was send a harmless fly ball. So two out bases empty and leaves it for Gunnar Henderson.
1: I know he's hitting well, but you would have thought by the reaction he hit it 600 miles.
2: That's the job of the fan. It's funny, too, on fly balls you hear that also. Sometimes it's like it doesn't go anywhere. Just the fact that it's hit so high, oohs and ahs. Here's Henderson, two out, nobody on, no score. And left-hand batting shortstop takes low and in, ball one. I can't help but look at the stirrup socks that the Orioles, especially their infielders, have been wearing. And if you look back to the first time that the Orioles ever made it to a World Series, 1966, they swept the heavily favored Dodgers, and a ground ball goes foul by first, 1-1, and they were all wearing it, and it looked just like this. In fact, when turn back the clock days became a thing back in the late 80s, early 90s, when the Orioles would do it, that would be one of the things that stood out. But now they're doing it on an everyday basis, like a team unity thing. 1-1, 1-strike. And the pitch, swinging a foul tip out of the mitt of Hicks. 1-2 the count. Buck Britton coaches third, Jason Bourgeois at first for the Orioles. And while the Rays have been struggling, it's the Orioles that are the last place team and the Rays are the first place team. And while this has been a very uncomfortable run for the Rays, going 2-7, you can't forget that fact that the Orioles would give anything to be in the Rays' position. 1-2, 2-strikes. Martinez ready, steps back and deals. Taken, oh, I guess a little bit low. That was close. Edwin Moscoso ruled ball. And we can see it. It was very, very close. No challenge by Hicks. Boy, he might have wanted to use it. That was a fastball. At 94. We'll have to get him again. And he throws 2-2. Slow spinner. Serpentining the short. Backhanding his Walls. Off balance throw in time. That spun went back to the right. hit the left side of the mound and shot back left. And it took a lot of the zip off the baseball, but Taylor...
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2: On we go to the second inning. Speaking of Golden, the sunshine out today. There is some cloudiness above the ballpark. And every so often, the cloud will come in between the sun and the earth and cast a shadow. But as this pitch comes in from Shane Boss to Liam Hicks, it's back to some bright sunshine. And the first pitch is up and away, ball one. Liam got the Rays going with a solo homer in the second yesterday. Three homers as a Ray, 17 overall. He takes off-speed inside corner, and it's 1-1. You know, an interesting little quirk this year on Shane Boz, and I don't know if there's anything really to it, but Shane is not giving up home runs at all, but he's giving up a ton of doubles. Doubles and homers are often not that different off the bat. Swinging a line drive hit to left. To his right goes Dylan Beavers. Now he pulls up towards the corner to make the catch. Well hit drive by Hicks, but that's the first out.
1: 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Go and you'll know. Remember last year, though, most of his home games were at Steinbrenner Field. Well, some of those balls that were homers there might be doubles now.
2: Could be. He's only given up 11 homers the whole season, which has got to be one of the better figures for any starter, for a guy that's made every start as Shane has. Here's Simpson with the third baseman pinched in. Line drive left center field, and it gets down for the base hit. Classic Chandler Simpson, opposite field liner, and he continues his hitting streak. What is that, up to 13 now? Up to 14 now for Chandler Simpson.
1: And every hit's a win with Suncoast. For each Rays hit, Suncoast donates $79 in honor of their 79 Florida branches, with up to $10,000 going toward two local nonprofits each month. And now it's up to Chandler to create a little havoc on the bases for his teammates.
2: Shane Boz has not been great at holding base runners, at least when he was with a Ray. So we'll see what Chandler does as he's held by Alonzo and the batter Johnny DeLuca, coming off a two-hit game. Swings and misses 0-1. But just to put it in numeric form, Shane has not had a game where he's given up more than one home run at all. So 11 starts, so which is less than half of his starts, he's given up a home run, but never more than one. I mean, he's had plenty of games this year where he's not allowed a single home run. And yet, in terms of doubles allowed, as DeLuca takes fastball and then missed somewhere, it's one ball and one strike. He has allowed 41 doubles, the most in baseball. Kyle Freeland of the Rockies has given up 38. In a game in April, Boz gave up five doubles. So, let's try to double him to death, I guess. Simpson runs, the pitch popped him up. Shallow right field. Simpson touches second, reverses course, heads back to first as the ball is caught by Tavares and hit high enough. And Chandler was able to return without any difficulty. So runner at first, two out. We'll leave it for Cedric Mullins.
1: I honestly don't know if Chandler retouched properly. The Orioles are giving that a look. It looked to me like he hit second, crossed the bag, and then started coming back. They say they're not going to challenge it, though.
2: So he's at first with two down. And up comes Cedric Mullins, the longtime O, who still gets a nice applause all year long. Simpson at first, and here's Mullins at the plate with Encarnacion Strand shallow on him, just like he was on Simpson. And a check swing foul that goes straight back, and it is 0-1. And if you look at the Boz day by days this year, you see why his record isn't good, but it's mostly not because of him. A couple clunkers along the way, but typical for anybody that's going to make all these starts. He's had a good, solid year with the Orioles. Throw to first. And then they extended him. He has a 5-year contract extension. They signed him right after opening day. That takes him through the 2030 season. So happiness there for Shane, who was always a really good guy to talk to in the Rays clubhouse. We wish him all the best, but honestly, can't do so on the days he's facing the Rays. But he has pitched the Rays well, very well, in fact, both times. No balls and a strike with no score second inning. Simpson jittery looking at first. He runs. The pitch is high. Throw down to second base in the dirt and called out. Shortstop Henderson with the tag. Simpson staying on second looking into the dugout. A one bounce throw and watching for Kevin Cash to see if replay is requested. Looking in. No replay. A caught stealing going 2-6. The side is retired. At the end of 1 1/2, it's Baltimore nothing, Rays nothing on the Rays Radio Network.
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2: Here is Samuel Basayo against Nick Martinez to begin the second inning. Nothing, nothing. And he swings the first pitch, rolls it right to the first baseman, Aranda, who calls off the oncoming Martinez and tags first. One pitch, one out, and that's what you want to do. Get Basayo to hit it on the ground.
1: The 50-50 charity raffle for the next Rays home series is open. 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
2: One on, nobody on for Kobe Mayo, the designated hitter this afternoon. And Martinez working from his windup and pitching. Taken. Top of the zone, called a strike. Elevated strike there. That was rung up by Edwin Moscoso. And that was a ball. So No challenge by Mayo. And it was ruled a strike. And now a strike is called on the inside, and Martinez jumps ahead at 0-2. Another good crowd this Sunday afternoon on just a glorious day around the land of pleasant living. Baltimore, Maryland. No balls, two strikes. Last day in this town for the Rays this year, and they have yet to win one. A quick pitch has popped up, foul to the right side.
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18: WHEL HD2 Sanibel. This is The Fan, Southwest Florida's sports authority.
2: Oh, and to the count to Kobe Mayo with one out, bases empty, and Dylan Beavers on deck. Martinez ready and pitches, popped him up back near us. This one, though, will land back into the upper deck. And 0-2 it remains. She said temperature 80. It's been really nice this weekend here in the middle of the mid-Atlantic states. And on to Detroit, the Rays go. It's also supposed to be very nice weather-wise. Here's the pitch from Martinez, and it's a called strike three. A fastball at 93. Fans Mayo, two men retired.
1: I know not a lot is made of Nick's velocity, but he is up a tick or two from his last outing when he got beat up. And fans may say, well, what's a mile or two an hour? Sometimes it's the difference between a pop-up and a ball going off the wall.
2: Oh, it's, absolutely. It's where it hits the bat. It's completely different. Here's Dylan Beavers, who takes low one inside, ball one. You know, you got to give Beavers a lot of credit yesterday for the walk-off hit. Of course, the result was incredible, but incredibly painful for the Rays. But he took a changeup that was headed for the ground and was able to get it up in the air. And the way he's swinging it, the ball's jumping. He takes down the middle strike, and it's 1-1. You know, Baker had already gotten him to look bad on a changeup earlier in the sequence. When you go back and watch it, Beavers takes high and in, two balls and a strike. You know, when you're basically a 50-50 pitcher, if you're against Ryan Baker, you're mostly going to get only either fastball or changeup. And I think Beavers was able to wait back. Here's a change from Martinez for a strike. It's 2-2, and just get one up in the air. 2-2 the count. It sure seems like the Rays are bringing the best out of the Orioles this season. Baltimore will have, or has already, clinched the season series for another year. Fourth straight year. Now the 2-2 pitch. Swing, jam shot, rolled towards second base. The pickup by Palacios and a flip to first in plenty.
19: The tropics are getting active. And in Southwest Florida, that matters. A system in the Gulf, a wave in the Atlantic, a storm worth watching. Wink meteorologists are already tracking what could happen next. With Wink Doppler 3X, neighborhood alerts, and forecasts closer to home, Wink helps you know before it reaches your street. When the tropics turn, turn to Wink, the weather authority.
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2: Both pitchers have faced the minimum. Rays do have a hit in Chandler Simpson, but he was thrown out trying to steal. So Mullins leads it back off here in the third. And the first pitch from Boz, high and tight. One ball and no strikes. Mullins, Palacios, and Wells do up. And so far, both pitchers strong from the outset. And really, no surprise for either. On 1-0, he throws that slip. Looked like a change up and away. And that was a curveball. It comes up, but that did not curve. It came out of his hand bad. Badly high and outside. Two balls, no strikes, and not surprisingly, he wants another baseball. Mullins 208, 13 home runs and 39 runs batted in. Holds his bat high next to his left ear and parallel to the ground. He takes two high, three balls, no strikes. 3-0, the count to Mullins. The Rays were able to get the first punch in yesterday, and they had a 2-0 lead. You'd love to see them get Martinez some run support today. And Mullins takes it. Oh, inside corner strike. Cedric was about to go to first. Fastball at 95. And it's three balls, one strike. Very, very close pitch. 3-1 to Mullins. Boz out of the set with the bases empty, and he comes home. Taken top of the zone, strike two. And Mullins wants a challenge. He might get this.
0: Pitcher's called the strike. The batter has challenged.
2: I think he's going to. This is home plate umpire Edwin Moscoso, who has been calling a high strike today. Yeah, Mullins is the first one to challenge, and he's right.
0: Ball is in return. Batter walks. Tampa Bay retains the challenge.
2: And thank you, Edwin, for referring to the Rays as Tampa Bay.
1: It was 2.5 inches high.
2: Yeah, it was not very close. Well, Mayo had the same thing with his at-bat, and he didn't challenge it. So credit to Mullins for using his weapons. And up comes Palacios. The left-hand batting Rays second baseman. And Mullins with the lead at first. See if he wants to run, and Palacios takes. Low one inside, ball one. So far, it looks like the strike zone is being called more elevated, but not so much at the bottom of the zone from Edwin Moscoso. One ball and no strikes. Mullins not a huge lead over there. Palacios takes breaking ball, bottom of the zone. That is called a strike, and it's 1-1. Mostly today, two pitches for Boz. Fastball, curveball. And we've seen over the years, he's got his cutter, and he's got a changeup, sinker that'll mix in. But basically, those three pitches, fastball, curveball, cutter. Today, though, I don't even remember seeing too many cutters so far. First time through the order. On 1-1, pitch outside, two balls, one strike. We mentioned the Rays are going to Detroit following the game today and should get in at a decent hour to Michigan. Two night games and a day game for the Rays up in Detroit. 2-1. Here it comes. Swing slow, ground ball wide to first. Into the hole to get it. Second baseman Holiday throws on to Alonso, who was a little late going back, but he was able to get to the base in time. It's a 4-3 putout, and up to second goes Mullins.
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2: Tomorrow night, it'll be Drew Rasmussen against Framber Valdez, two top-flight pitchers in the opener. 6:40 first pitch from Detroit, Michigan tomorrow night. And then Tuesday, Ian Seymour and Jackson Jobe back off the injured list. Wall swings and misses at a first pitch fastball. It's 0-1. And then Wednesday afternoon, Freddy Peralta closes out the road trip against Troy Melton, who's having a very good year. 7-2 with a 1.6 ERA for the Tigers. A puzzling team. 0-1 the count to Taylor Walls. And the pitch way outside, throw down to second base. Mullins dives back in, and a dive towards short. The shortstop side of second by Gunnar Henderson. That throw nearly got into center field. Count is even at 1-1. Not a good throw at all by Basayo.
1: No, he's fortunate this wasn't a throwing error.
2: Henderson saved him. One ball, one strike to Walls. Mullins leading off second, a larger lead, but holds. breaking ball. Strike two is called over the inside. And now it is one and two. Yandy Diaz on deck. One ball, two strikes. On a day where it's starting to look like runs are going to be hard to manufacture. Here's a chance. Ray's got two chances to get Mullins all the way around. One and two. Boz works. Low one inside. Good block by Basayo out of the dirt. Two balls, two strikes. Yankees get on the board, leading the Blue Jays 1-0 in the second on the visit Tampa Bay out-of-town scoreboard. And boy, weren't the Yankees fortunate yesterday. They lost, and then the Rays gave their late lead back. So the Rays lead at 3 over the Yanks and by 6 over Boston. Giants spit the bet last night, giving up 3 in the ninth. The pitch to Walls, slice foul left side and into the club-level section. Two balls, two strikes. Why are the Giants and Red Sox playing today at 3:15? Do we know why they're playing a late game?
1: That's a strange question. Or not a strange question, but a strange time.
2: Yeah.
1: Especially at Fenway. Oh, look.
2: Two balls, two strikes to Walls. Here it is. High and away. Full count, 3-2. So a full count. First base open. Diaz on deck. Here's a chance with a payoff pitch due to Boz. And I tell you what, I bet almost anything he's just going with his hardest fastball right here. Three balls, two strikes. The look back to second, the right-hander's pitch. It was high, ball four. He did, and he went with a curveball, too. Maybe giving Walls a little too much credit as he dropped the curveball in, but up above the zone, and it's 2-1, one out for the Rays, and here's a scoring chance. We're back to the top of the order. Here comes Yandy Diaz.
1: Especially getting walks to the 7 and 9 hole hitters, you got to take advantage of chances like these.
2: Yandy, runners in scoring position this year, hitting .396. He's been to the top of the league through most of the year. And he's got a chance to put the Rays in front. And the first one, taken. Ball one high and away, 1-0.
1: Red Sox, by the way, NBC Peacock game. An odd 3:15 start.
2: Really?
1: I don't know why.
2: No kidding. All right. Yankees now up 2-0 on Toronto. There in the second. This is the visit Tampa Bay out-of-town scoreboard. On 1-0, the pitch to Yandy right there. Fastball outside corner strike. And it's even up at 1-1. And for Boz, even though he's pitched well without the run support, there are times, though, that you'd have to think in a tight game he's given up the big hit. And the pitch swung on it, fouled back. Curveball down and away, and Yandy kind of went reaching for it. 1-2 the count. Mullins at second, Walls at first. Very good speed on the bases for the Rays. Wonder if you'd consider sending them, although it is 1-2. Diaz open stance from the left side, from the right side, and the pitch check swing, and he went. No, he did not. Pardon me. Oh, what a break for the Rays. I got to be honest, from the naked eye, it looked like about a three-quarter swing, and Yandy gets new life. It's 2-2.
1: Well, Seinfeld said it evens out in the end. That's like Friday night with Jackson Holiday. I mean, that call's terrible.
2: So it's even up, two balls, two strikes. Albernaz barking from his dugout, and understandably so. Well, the Orioles took advantage of the missed call the other day, and it's the same umpire over there at first that was at third the other night, the rookie umpire, Dylan Wilson. On 2-2 to Diaz, low and outside, 3-2. All right, now do you send the runners? I think I do, with second and third, or first and second, I should say, and only one out. Although Yandy does not tend to like when runners are going when he's hitting. He finds it distracting. Here's the 3-2. Runners hold. Slow ground ball should be two. Out to second. Holiday to Henderson. One. And a quick flick over to first. Double play. 4-6-3. Boz gets out of it. We're done with 2.5. No score yet. Rays and O's. And now it's trivia time. We send it back home to Chris Adams Wall.
3: All right. Thanks very much, guys. Tough break right there for Yandy Diaz and the Rays. So we all know that the Orioles walked off the Rays last night, and that was thanks to Dylan Beaver's pinch hit RBI double. And that got me thinking, when was the Rays last pinch hit walk off? And who was at the plate for it? So Naturally, that is the trivia question for today. We're looking for the year and the player, the most recent pinch hit walk-off win for your Tampa Bay Rays. And as always, best of luck to both of you.
1: All right, Chris, we will do our best. I'll read the question again, and we're probably going to need a lot of help on this one. Rays have only two walk-offs this year from Jonathan Aranda. So it's not this year, it's just what year it was. Hey, get the viral RMS Mystery Squishy Dumpling presented by Orlando Health. Sunday, August 30th, when the Rays take on the Padres, purchase a Mystery Squishy Dumpling ticket package that includes their seat to the game in either a blue, white, yellow, or the rare City Connect Squishy Dumpling. Again, our trivia contest is as follows. You can message us on X at Rays Radio, at Andy B. Freed, at Neil Solons. Who has the last Rays pinch hit walk-off? And if you know the year, well, then you probably know when it happened. So tell us when that last occurred.
2: Well, I mean, we know it's not this year.
1: No, because they've had two, and it's Aranda for both of them.
2: Yeah.
1: So,
2: well, one thing that comes to mind, if this is right, and I'm not sure of it, I don't want to kill it within the first, you know, couple seconds, but when I think of walk-offs for the Rays, Cam Meisner's against the Rockies on opening day at Steinbrenner last year, was that a pinch hit or was he in the lineup?
1: He entered the game late, and that was his first at bat.
2: Okay, but not a pinch hit.
1: I don't think it counts as a pinch hit, if I recall.
2: All right, we go to the home

0: her seat, so she still gets the souvenir. One ball, one strike. Lucato Encarnacion Strand. I'm trying to think of any other. What are the recent walk-offs? Last year at Steinbrenner, there must have been a couple. 1-1 popped high in the air down the right field line, and DeLuca got to go after, but he's running out of room quickly, and that thing is also out of play. One ball, two strikes.
1: If I were to think of really good pinch hitters for the Rays, the most recent one that I could think of who was a great bench player was Harold Ramirez. He was really good coming off the bench, but I don't recall if he had the most recent walk-off as a pinch hitter.
0: Well, Manuel Margot was a guy that could come up and do a, you know, big pinch hit performance. And I know he had a couple of walk-offs in his Rays career. 1-2 the count to Encarnacion Strand as Martinez sends it in. It's a little bit low. Two balls, two strikes. Fastball 93 there from Nick. Two balls, two strikes. I'm trying to think. The walk-offs at Steinbrenner last year, the Aranda one against the Yankees early, but that was not a pinch hit. They had some walk-offs last year. I'm trying to remember them now. Here's a swing and a high bouncer towards Walls. Cuts in and gets the letter high. Big chop to throw to first in time for the out. Seven up, seven down for Nick Martinez.
1: Great job to take out the short hop there and make sure that it was the easiest play possible. Walls, that's what he does. He makes hard plays look easy because of the jump he gets on the baseball.
0: One out, base is empty. Up comes Colton Cowser. Cowser for the year is hitting all of 214, and yet against the Rays, 10 hits and 25 at-bats and a couple of home runs. And now the first one to Cowser, taking high and outside, ball one. I'm trying to think, you know, I've tried to blot it out of my mind, a lot of games at home at Steinbrenner Field last year, but I feel like there were some walk-offs, right? I mean, we've had only two this year. I bet there was at least a handful last year. Cowser takes right down the middle for a strike, and it's 1-1.
1: Can't recall a pinch hit, though.
0: Yeah.
1: And that's why I immediately went back a year or so further back into Tropicana Field Times.
0: Neil and I are mulling over a trivia question, which is harder than it seemed. Cowser takes change up and away, and it's 2-1. We're wondering, and we hope you'll help us, the most recent pinch hit walk-off RBI by a Ray. At Race Radio, at Neil Solons, at Andy B. Freed. If you want to help us, we could use it. 2-1 to Cowser. Martinez to the plate. Line down the right field line, and Cowser's done it again. Right on the foul line it goes. Base hit. He's trying for second. And DeLuca has some trouble digging it out of the corner. And it's a double for Cowser, who continues to torture the Rays.
1: Well, he does, and so does this entire Baltimore team. I started looking at their numbers for the year and their numbers versus the Rays, and the contrast is so massive. Doesn't matter whether it's Alonso or Cowser or Henderson. I mean, up and down the lineup, every single guy seems to be having his best numbers against Tampa Bay.
0: Something. Sometimes in certain years, it occurs. Tell you one thing, though. I think it's safe to say that things have balanced out finally over the last 5 years. I'll tell you what I mean in a sec. As Leody Taveras batting lefty, pops one up and out of play to the left side, 0-1. The Rays against the Orioles in 2021 went 18-1. And it sounds like a joke. How could one team go 18-1 against another? But they did. The Rays swept them here in three trips up here, and they won all the series at home, two in sweeps. Check swing by Taveras, the appeal to third, and no swings at Nick Lentz. One ball, one strike. So, since then, though, the Rays, right, haven't won a season series against them. So, I think the price has been paid. Here's a pickoff play at second, and diving back in, Cowser. Walls the shortstop, cutting it to take the throw. One ball, one strike to Taveras. No score, third inning. Martinez, middle of the rubber, a look back to second. Now a long hold. Hands held low, and he pitches. Inside. Two balls, one strike. For first threat of the

0: for Baltimore. Rays have had some base runners the last two innings, but have done absolutely nothing with it. Martinez trying to keep this game tied. The pitch fouled straight back, and it's 2-2.
1: Got away with it. A changeup, middle there.
0: It's even up. 2 balls, 2 strikes to Tavares with the top of the order, Holiday on deck. And that changeup, you'd think, would have, if it's well placed, would have great effect against especially the left-handed batters of the Orioles. And they're loaded with them today. Cows are leading at second. And Martinez pitches. Popped him up. Shallow left. Caminero sprinting out into foul ground, calling for it. Now he's under it. And a good-looking catch by Junior Caminero. Boy, he read that thing well. Ran to the spot and was just there waiting. And it safely nestled into his mitt. So 2-out runner at second, and Lisa for Jackson Holiday.
1: Good job, too, by Walls, making sure he came over quickly to cover third. And Nick Martinez, the pitcher, was doing the same. So everybody had a role there, and everybody did their job.
0: 2-out runner at second, Calder. Leaves it for Jackson Holiday, who popped a short in the first. No score at Camden Yards. Neil and I might be stumped in this trivia question.
1: Benjamin had a good guess.
0: Okay.
1: I want to get your thought.
0: Here's the first pitch to Jackson Holiday, inside and low, ball one. What's the guess?
1: He says, is it possible that Brett Phillips...
2: Pitch is called the ball, the catcher has challenged.
0: Oh, that was a challenge, I guess, by Hicks.
2: There's a ball. Return, the count is on one.
0: That was a strike. Boy, look at that. Just barely dents in the animated... strikes. And what did Ben say?
1: So what about Brett Phillips, game four of 2020?
0: That wasn't a pinch hit, though, I don't think.
1: I don't think so either. I think he was in the game earlier.
0: It is a good guess. No balls and a strike. Fake pickoff to second, and Cowser back in.
1: And he can only think of Harold Ramirez otherwise. So we don't have another guess? Like, this is a hard one because you don't think of walk... I can't even remember the other walk-offs from last year other than Cameron Meisner.
0: Oh, an 0-1, Martinez pitches, Holiday takes inside, it's 1-1. Something tells me about Manuel Margot, just because I can picture him coming off the bench and getting a hit. Remember, he was Manuel Margot ahead for a while. 1-1. The right-hander's pitch, fly ball to the gap right center field. DeLuca on the run, moving to his right near the warning track, jumps up, makes the catch as he goes up against the wall. Beautifully done by DeLuca. It absolutely saves a run on a well-hit drive by Holiday. A changeup down and away that Holiday hooked all the way to the base of the wall. And DeLuca made sure.
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0: Nice running catch by Johnny DeLuca to keep the Rays And the Orioles all tied up. We go to the fourth. 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Now we go to the fourth. No score. Here's Neil Solotz.
1: Thanks, Andy. Jonathan Aranda late to the fastball. Fouls it off to the left out of play, and it's nothing and one. So far, the only strikeout victim against Shane Baz is Jonathan Aranda, and it was on a high heater. He's allowed one hit, base hit to Chandler Simpson, and walked a pair. A one. Low for a ball, one and one. We're also trying to answer trivia, and we've got a lot of guesses, but not quite sure if any of them are right. The last walk-off pinch hit RBI by Array was from whom?
0: I got a guess in from Casey that says Dylan Carlson. Did he have a walk-off pinch hit for the Rays?
1: I'm not sure. As the pitch is swung on and missed. Change up, and it's one and two, one of the few that Baz has thrown. Claire said, what about Cameron Meisner? I thought he was in the game prior to the home run. I could be wrong. That was when Josh Lowe got hurt in the home opener. Hurt his oblique. 1-2. Swinging the ball, line the other way toward left, but lining it up and now moving forward is Dylan Beavers to make the grab. And Aranda's still behind that fastball. He did hit it fairly hard the other way, and he is the first out for the Rays in the fourth in a scoreless affair.
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1: Brian brought up Kevin Kiermaier. Bolts fan Benny said, how about Daniel Robertson? We told you Benjamin thought maybe Brett Phillips, maybe Harold Ramirez, but I don't know if any of these are right. It's a pitch swung on and missed, and it's nothing and one on Junior Caminero. Meanwhile, the Rays are just hoping to salvage something in Baltimore, and when I say salvage something, I mean win a game here this year. Baz to Junior, who's homerless for a bit. Outside for a ball, one and one. You know, for power hitters, it comes in bunches. Was it 17 games in a row that Kyle Schwarber went without, and all of a sudden he's hit a bunch? He's up to 38 to lead the majors. So maybe it's going to come soon for Junior, hopefully sooner than later. Rays could use it. Offense has been quiet. The pitch, a little high, and it's 2-1. Blue Jays did get a run back against the Yankees. It's 2-1 New York in the bottom of the third. That's the rubber game of three. Rays just trying to get one of three. 2-1. Swinging a hard hit ball on the ground, but right towards short. Backhanded nicely by Henderson. Tosses across. Gets Junior. He's just not getting a lot of lift lately. That's hard hit, but hard hit on the ground is not his game, and there's two gone in the Rays' fourth in a scoreless affair. In fact, you look at this Rays team and maybe the difference between when you're going really well and when you're in this struggle. And the other night, Dylan Wilson clearly missed a call in what should have been strike three on Jackson Holliday. But he hit a sac fly and Alonzo homered as a pitch in there for a strike. Last inning, Yandy Diaz gets the same break. His at-bat is extended, and he hits into an inning-ending double play with two aboard on walks. And isn't that often how it goes? When you're going well, you take advantage of every little chance. When you're not, every single opportunity seems to run away from you. One strike on Hicks, who homered yesterday. The pitch outside, change up, and it's 1-1.
0: I think I'm ready to cry uncle on the tribute. I'm just going to say Margot a couple of years ago for the Rays. I think it was an opposite field hit.
1: I'll go Harold Ramirez there.
0: There you go.
1: 1-1. Breaking ball, strike 1-2. He was always a good energy guy.
0: Good vibes guy.
1: Yeah. And the vibes are always good when Nick Martinez on the mound. So I'll go with a vibes guy and a vibes pitching day. And we'll see what Chris tells us.
0: It's our official guesses, and we'll await the answer.
1: We two out, a 1-2. Swing at a ball, lifted foul to the left, and Hicks stays alive in a high heater. Now, Kevin Cash said going into the day, Shane Baz has been very, very good, and there's no arguing that. But every single starter, it seems, has been settling in against the Rays these last 9-10 days. It's been one of those ruts. 1-2, swung on and grounded weakly towards second. Fielding Holliday, underhand shovel to first, picked out of the dirt by Alonzo. but Hicks is retired and the Rays down in order against Shane Boz. That's the second time that's happened today. So we move to the bottom of the fourth. We'll get you a trivia answer when we return. No score, Rays and O's on the Rays Baseball Network.
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0: Attention Florida State students and alumni, celebrate your Florida State University Pride at Tropicana Field on August 30th for the race. Host the San Diego Padres. Fans can purchase a Florida State University ticket package that includes a seat to the game and an FSU hoodie. Pete Alonso leads off the fourth. We have our trivia answered. And we'll get to it as we get started here in the fourth. No score, Rays and O's.
1: And Nick Martinez with the challenge of facing the hottest hitter on the planet in Pete Alonso to start this fourth inning. Fly to center his first time. Here it comes. Taken high and tight, and Liam Hicks wants a challenge.
2: Hicks has called the ball to catch your challenge.
1: You've been perfect two out of two so far, have the Rays. Tight pitch. And it just missed. How much that? Oh, less than a tenth of an inch it missed by. So I guess for Liam Hicks, it's the right move. You're facing Alonso. You don't want to fall behind. And you're trying to get one for your pitcher. But unfortunately, it didn't work. Alonso's being a one-man wrecking crew against the Rays. The pitch popped up foul to the right out of play, 1-1. So our trivia question was, if you missed it, who is the last Ray to have a walk-off pinch hit RBI? Or pinch hit RBI hit in a game, since Dylan Beavers did it for the Orioles yesterday. 1-1 to Alonso. Swung on, popped up, first base side. Out goes Aranda with Palacios. Aranda called off, and now making the call is Aranda, and it drifts into foul ground where Jonathan makes the catch. Shy of the tarp area on the first base side, and there's one gone here in the fourth. Boy, that ball really carried kind of funny off the bat of Alonso, almost like it had more slice than the Rays thought initially. The answer showing that sometimes intuition is the right way to go. Harold Ramirez in 2022 against the Pirates. I have no recollection of that game.
0: I don't. I wish I did, but I picture it going to right field for some reason.
1: As the first pitch in there for a strike to Gunnar Henderson, nothing in one. Harold was a guy who always seemed ready to hit. He liked to hit. Didn't matter whether you pinch hit him, whether you hit him, whether you played him in the outfield or at first, he loved hitting. And he's playing in Mexico, I think, right now. One strike pitch to Henderson. Check swing. He went, says Edwin Moscoso. No appeal needed for the home plate umpire. It's nothing and two on Gunnar Henderson. Bounced to short his first turn. He's had a career against the Rays in his life. In fact, there was a point in the last series where he had like the highest active on-base plus slugging of any player in the game against the Rays. Two-strike pitch to the lefty. Take in, down and in for ball one. Nick Martinez bouncing back from his toughest start of the season his last time out. Knocked out by the Jays in fewer than four innings, giving up six runs. Today into the fourth, and still a nothing-nothing affair. 1-2. Change up or fastball foul to the left out of play. It's still 1-2. 94 from Nick, and he did not touch 94 his last time out. There were a lot of 91s and 92s, and today more 93, 94, and you can see the effect on the Baltimore hitters because they've been red hot. 1-2 is low, change, and it's 2-2. Mentioned Harold Ramirez from Mexico. I've been watching a lot of the Little League World Series. That's the reason why, by the way, that the Giants are playing the Red Sox in the daytime on NBC/Peacock. 2-2. Swing and a miss and a ball in the fifth. A good sinker. Down on strikes Henderson. That's two out on the fourth.
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1: So they've got the Little League Classic game between the Braves and the Brewers tonight in Williamsport. While the Little League World Series is going on, here's Samuel Basayo. First pitch to him is a changeup that bounces in. It's 1-0. And I was watching, I think it was Canada and Australia, and it was a tight point in the game, and I just love watching the passion of these kids playing for their lives, as Kevin Cash did as a 12-year-old many years ago. 1-0. Ground ball, weakly hit foul toward first, a hollow sound, it's 1-1. And the Australian manager came out at a key point in the game, I think it was the sixth inning, and they mic'd them up so you can hear everything he's saying, and the kids are gathered around, and he goes, let's just have fun. It's okay. And I can't do his thick accent. But we're just playing catch. It's a game. Everything's okay. Take a deep breath. It's kind of what you hear that and you go, okay, it's still a game. As the pitch is hammered on the ground, foul toward first again, it's 1-2. Sometimes I think when you go through these ruts, you got to tell yourself that. Because when you've won 9 in a row, you think you're never going to lose. When you've dropped 7 out of 9, you're like, where's the next win going to come from on the schedule? And it's just not that way. It's just the way the game ebbs and flows. 1-2 is inside with the heater. It's 2-2.
0: I like the take a breath advice. I mean, the not only is it good for you mentally, you slow your breathing down, but it works physically too, just even in your daily life. Slow, deep breathing.
1: 2-2. Low, ball 3 on Basayo, who was one of the heroes yesterday with his game-tying homer in the 8th. And every time I watch Nick Martinez, I think of that because he always seems to be controlling his breathing and his pace and his tempo as he rocks back and forth. With two out in the fourth, he kicks and throws. Swing and a miss. He got him with a good sinker down at 94. Basayo down.
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24: It's about showing up, listening, and having your back. From first pitch to the final out, you can count on a team who cares for you how we'd care for ourselves. 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
0: A Those oil lamps in your car, boy, they never do come on at a good time, do they? 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
1: Only one hit aside as they go to the fifth, Rays and Orioles in a scoreless affair. Chandler Simpson has the hit, and he takes low for a ball. Last day of what's known as Players Weekend, where players have special bats and batting gloves and cleats to emphasize their passions, their connections, their appreciation for others, is a pitch down and in. A check swing by Simpson, it's 2-0. Chandler's had a few different bats, one that touches on the Simpsons, because it is Chandler Simpson. He's got what he would call a frat bat that pays homage to his frat with their colors of purple and gold, and he's got a bat that reps Atlanta, his home area. The pitch, 2-0, is hit high in the air and fairly deep to right, but this is going to stay in the yard. The Leody Taveras under it, shy of the warning track, and that's about as far as you're going to see Chandler Simpson hit a baseball. He just got it to the wrong part of the park. He needs like the pesky pole in Boston or that short porch in New York and very much pulled to the corner to have a chance at a home run. He's not trying to do that on 2-0. He is retired by Shane Baz, who, as Andy mentioned, has not been giving up homers. As Johnny DeLuca takes breaking ball inside for a ball. First two games of this series, the Rays had chances early on. The starters settled in the middle frames, and we're seeing that so far today as we start the fifth for Boss. 1-0 to DeLuca. Breaking ball, top of the zone, and DeLuca wants a challenge. The Rays have only one left, so you better be right.
2: Pitch is called a strike. The batter has challenged.
1: Moscoso has called high strikes today, and Johnny is right.
2: The call is overturned. Tampa Bay has one challenge remaining.
1: Rays are 3 out of 4 in challenges so far. 2 balls and no strikes on DeLuca, who had a couple of hits yesterday. Hasn't used the special bats. He said he doesn't want them to break. Wants to keep them in a for a memento as he lines one to left to base hit. Beavers plays it on 2 hops, and Johnny DeLuca, whatever bat he was using, plays well. He has a one-out single. Just the second hit of the ball game. It comes with one out and a scoreless game in the fifth. Johnny's bat reps his home area in California. It has Malibu on it, surfboards, very calm and chill looking. As Cedric Mullins, of course, originally an Oriole, steps in trying to break open this scoreless game. In the left side, and he swings and fouls it straight back. Couldn't quite get to the heater. It's nothing and one. As a team, the Rays have had a tough time getting to fastballs lately. It doesn't seem to matter whether it's the higher-end velocity of Boz or lower-end guys like a Kyle Bradish. One strike pitch instead of throw to first, and DeLuca dives back safely ahead of the Alonso tag. And I think when you start to see the Rays jump out of this little swoon they've been in, I think you're going to start to see them get to the fastball a little bit more consistently. Sometimes during the dog days of August, you just hit a rut. Similar to a marathon runner. 0-1. Swing and a miss. High heater, and it's nothing and two. Or they say getting over the wall. You get to mile marker 18 or 19 or 20, and then you find your latest win, your second win, your third win, whatever it is. Rays are looking for that right now. Orioles and Jays playing their inspired baseball against Tampa Bay this last week and a half. As a fastball too tall to Mullins. And it's 1-2 on the Rays center fielder. Rays also have missed Victor Mesa Jr. He's been out with a hamstring issue, and he could return as soon as when the Rays come home. Hopefully he continues on schedule and continues the healing process of that tight hammy. 1-2 from Boz to Mullins. Swinging a pop-up, back behind home plate, out of play, and it's still 1-2. I think that landed right above us. Neither team with a great scoring chance so far today. Couser had a double with one out in the third for Baltimore. The Rays had 2 on, 1 out in the third in their half of the third inning. But Yandy Diaz grounded into a 4-6-3. With DeLuca off first, short lead. 1-2 again to Mullins. Taken down and in, a knuckle curve. And it's 2 balls, 2 strikes. Pasaio was asking for an appeal down to third, but it was not granted. 2 balls, 2 strikes. Rays pitchers also in this 10-game period have hit a bit of a rut, but yesterday was better and today also pretty good. So hopefully that's a turn in the right direction. 2-2 is pulled toward first and just foul past Pete Alonso. Down the coaching lines, it was between Alonso and Corey Dickerson, the Rays' first base coach. And even yesterday, there was Taylor Walls thrown out trying to go first to third with nobody out in an inning. And sometimes when you're not scoring and you're having a tough time pitching, you try and push it and press on the bases. It's natural. 2-2. Outside for a ball, and it's full. Didn't chase the changeup. And Cedric Mullins with a nice at-bat from down 0-2 to get to a full count. Now can he take advantage? Tough decision whether to send DeLuca. You're having a tough time scoring. But Mullins does swing and miss some. Johnny's got a short lead. Boz quick to the plate today so far. He does not go, and the pitch is fouled back. Still 3-2. So ninth pitch of the turn coming up. Meanwhile, in the visit Tampa Bay out-of-town scoreboard, Toronto is drawn even in the fourth against New York. Yankees had a 2-0 lead on doubles by Spencer Jones and Austin Wells, but the Blue Jays with single tallies the last two innings. They're still batting in the fourth. 3-2 from Boz. Runner goes this time. It's a breaking ball called strike three, and the throw to second is good as well. So the Rays do send the runner on a slow breaking ball. And Boz, who'd not had a single runner thrown out this year when he was on the mound trying to steal. Rays have now had two thrown out today. Play goes 2-6. That ends the fifth. Midway through, it's scoreless Rays and Orioles on the Rays Baseball Network.
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1: There's Kobe Mayo against Martinez in the home fifth. First pitch, Mayo takes a fastball strike, 0-1. So far, so good for Nick Martinez, but he's got no margin. Thought that the Rays might challenge the Johnny DeLuca caught stealing at second, but they elected not to. A couple of really good throws from Basayo today as a ball hit high in the air and medium range left field. Got it off the end to Chandler Simpson underneath it to make the grab, and Mayo is retired and medium to shallow left. One up, one down here in the fifth inning. Had a little hollow sound off Mayo's bat.
0: Well, fans at home games at Tropicana Field from the 11th of September through the 20th. 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
1: Dylan Beavers, the walk-off hero yesterday, takes a fastball top of the zone strike, nothing and one from the left side. Rays got a good start from Shane McClanahan yesterday. I thought that was a terrific step in the right direction. He went five. Then today, Manny Rodriguez came off the injured list, adding to the bullpen. He's been out over a year with that internal brace procedure. As a pitch cuts inside a ball, and it's one and one on Beavers. And Griffin Jacks did throw three innings on his rehab for Durham. He gave up three in the first, none thereafter. In the game against the Gwinnett Stripers, the Braves affiliate in Georgia. 1-1. Lifted down the left field line, foul, 1-2. And now the question is, does Griffin need another rehab start, or would he be able to join the Rays on their upcoming homestand? And I think part of it will depend on how he feels and how the Rays feel about his execution coming out of that game. But positive things for the Rays. In a week and a half, it's been tough from a results standpoint. 1-2. Take in, I guess, too tall. Edwin Moscoso has been calling the high strike today, but not that time, and that was above the zone. It's 2-2. And Liam Hicks with only one challenge left. The right move not to use his ABS there. Beavers has had extra base hits four games in a row. The walk-off double and three home runs. The pitch popped him up back behind home plate. Hicks flips off the mask, comes to the screen. Does he have room? And he can't quite make the catch against the net. That's a tough spot because you're trying to prevent the ball from touching the net while you're also trying to catch it. And it looked like he got a late jump on the baseball. Didn't quite know where it was. It took him a moment before he got back there. Not quite sure if that would have been a legal catch or not. You almost got to push the net back. So perhaps a second life for Beavers. A 2-2 from Martinez again. Line toward first and foul. Right by the tarp area. It's still 2-2 on the left fielder batting left-handed.
0: It's funny, you know, I've thought of that. I wonder if you can. Like, if you're lined up with the screen, if the ball's hit high enough, can you push the screen forward to create a little extra room and make the catch? I can't imagine why not.
1: I thought Encarnacion Strand did that on a play at third base the other day.
0: But I mean on purpose. Maybe he did. I don't know.
1: 2-2 again. Change up, lifted in the air, left center field and playable. Mullins, Simpson converge. Who's got it? Someone did. Ducking out of the way was Simpson at the last moment, and Mullins held on to the baseball. Boy, that was dangerous because both guys almost got hit one another, and almost Simpson almost got hit in the head by the baseball.
0: Well, you could see from here, at least from his arm waving, that Mullins was calling for the baseball, and the veteran center fielder should have priority there. Well, tell you what, Chandler's lucky that it didn't hit him because he cut in front. You can see they were both saying, I got it.
1: Two out, none on. Christian Encarnacion Strand takes just outside for a ball.
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1: The pitch probably should have been a strike, but not ABS challenge. It was right on the outside edge. 1-0 to Encarnacion Strand. He fouls it back, 1-1. One hit so far, the Colton Cowser double, and Cowser sits on deck for the Orioles. Nick Martinez has given the Rays what they need as he tries to be a streak stopper. 1-1. Popped him up foul, straight back, just below us, and it's 1-2. He's had 1-2-3 innings, every inning but the third so far. 14 out of 15 retired. Encarnacion Strand with a couple homers against the Rays. Who doesn't on this Baltimore team have a couple homers against the Rays? They're hitting homers of plenty or the Orioles lately. 1-2. Low with a change, it's 2-2.
0: All about Encarnacion Strand is 22 runs batted in, but 9 of them were against the Rays. What's going on here? It's just nuts.
1: And this is in a week, because it's the series at Tropicana Field and the series here. He didn't play in the other ones. 2-2 with two out coming from Nick Martinez to the third baseman. Up and away with a fastball at 94. Velocity still holding for Nick Martinez, but he's run the count as far as he can. Three balls, two strikes, two out. Infield to pull, outfield the same. Here comes Martinez. Popped him up down the right field side. DeLuca gives it a look, but it fades into the seats out of play. About 10 rows back. Well, again, a good start yesterday from Shane, a good start so far from Nick Martinez, and even Freddy Peralta did eat up seven innings the other day, so hopefully the rotation's getting back into its groove. That sets the tone. Payoff. Fouled straight back, and boy, this is some kind of at-bat by Christian Encarnacion Strand, the former Red, who the Orioles basically kind of picked up off the scrap heap with all their injuries to guys like Jordan Westberg and the like. Ryan Mountcastle, there's another guy who has not played this year for the Orioles. Payoff again to the slugging righty. Swung on, fouled straight back. This just to our right.
0: It's in our old booth.
1: Hit right off the window. That might have got in right where I would have sat last year.
0: You would have been slamming shut the laptop.
1: And ducking out of the way. Ninth pitch of the sequence coming with two out and the bases empty. Scoreless affair. Fouled straight back and it'll be at least 10. You always worry about this when you have a finesse pitcher who works to soft contact like Nick Martinez. Because every single time you get one of these long at-bats, the momentum usually swings toward the hitter the longer it goes. Or at least their chances of succeeding, because they've seen everything in your arsenal. Maybe Nick will quick pitch him as he rocks, and now delivers. Swing and a miss. He got him with a high fastball. Foul tipped into the...
11: In Southwest Florida, weather turns fast. A sunny afternoon can quickly become dangerous lightning, flooding rain, or a tropical system worth watching. Southwest Florida turns to Wink News. With Wink Doppler 3X and the Wink meteorologists, Wink tracks storms closer to home. Before the storm reaches your street, turn to Wink. Wink News. The Weather Authority.
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2: With Andy Freed, I'm Neil Solon. So we got Pat Malley with us in the booth, Derek DuBose at our network studios, and Chris Adams Wall back in Tampa Bay. Richie Palacios swings and foul tips a knuckle curve from Shane Baz to start the sixth in a scoreless game. It's nothing and one. Rays have two hits, Baltimore one so far. Baz has been as good as he has the previous two times against his former team. Oh, one. Swinging a ball driven the other way toward left, but fighting the sun and going back on it. Under it, Beavers. He reaches up, makes the grab, and Richie retired. One gone here in the sixth inning.
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2: Richie wearing the special bats and cleats. Unfortunately, didn't get him a hit here on this last day of Players Weekend. Here's Taylor Walls. Walked his first time. And he takes up and away for a ball 1-0. I want to make sure to also give a shout-out to Tyler Wall and the Rays Clubhouse crew, because they're the ones on these Player Weekends. They're the ones who coordinate the special bats, the designs, organizing and getting new cleats as a pitch up and away to Walls 2-0. That's a lot of work for one weekend of games, and everyone seems to have what they wanted and were happy with what they got too. And that's all coordinated by Tyler, and I know that Jerry's on this trip and Thomas and the whole group back in Tampa Bay. As the next pitch way upstairs, and it's 3-0 on Walls. Well, who's going to blink first? We're going to score this game of the sixth inning. One out, base is empty. Rays and Orioles. You would think Walls taking here 3-0 is the number 9 guy. He squares to bunt and takes a strike 3-1. I think probably more than anything to distract Baz. Rays have not attempted to bunt for a hit against Shane. Encarnacion Strain even with the bag at third and Alonso way back at first. 3-1 to the switch hitter hitting left. Take in, bottom of the zone, knuckle curve strike. It's 3-2. So Baz getting back in the count with a heater and a knuckle curveball. And a call of time by Walls. Rays have not gotten a runner beyond second base so far today. They got two on in the third inning. And then Yandy Diaz, the on-deck man, grounded into a double play. That's as far as they've gotten. And the Orioles have just one runner as far as second base. Colton Cowser's double in the same inning. Rays trying to salvage one in Baltimore after a couple of tight losses. As the next pitch is a fastball for called strike three. And Taylor Walls just let it go right by. That's in the middle part of the play, too. Rays, again, we've talked about the trouble with the fastball. And Shane down on strikes, and that's just three strikeouts for Baz, but two quick outs in the sixth for Yandy Diaz. Yandy a fly out to right, the double play ground ball. He's hit it the other way twice as the Rays DH. And he swings and misses it, a cutter at nothing and one. Boy, that's one of the harder cutters I think I've seen Shane throw at 92 miles an hour. There are times where you'll see him kind of lay that in there. And when he was at the Rays, that was the pitch that got hit the most. He threw it there with some conviction and authority. Oh, one. Take in, fastball, strike two. And just like the last couple games, the Rays have had chances in the first three innings. They did not score, and then the opposing starter has settled in and been dominating. 0-2 to Diaz in this scoreless game. Low for a ball, it's 1-2. Yandy did not chase. Rays looking for some sort of a jolt. Meanwhile, Blue Jays, Yankees still scoreless. They're in the fifth now.
3: Not scoreless, but tied.
2: 2-2. Sorry about that. 2-2 game. This game is scoreless. Jays were down 2-0 and then tied it. Two out, bases empty, a 1-2 to the Rays DH, Yandy Diaz. Here comes Boz. Check swing, did he go? No, says Dylan Wilson. Heck, he's called nothing a swing so far. Why would that one be? Two balls, two strikes. That wasn't close compared to some of the others he missed. 2-2 on Yandy. Wind blowing in lightly from left. 2-2. Curveball hit on the ground hard towards second and past the glove of Holiday, who then looks down at his mitt like there was a hole in it. Rays get a two-out base runner. I'm guessing they score that a hit, but that seemed kind of playable to Holiday's left. Two-out base runner in this nothing-nothing affair in the sixth inning. And it will be a hit, just the third one for the Rays. All of them singles. Baltimore has hit homers aplenty against the Rays every game this year. Be nice to see the Rays run into one. Jonathan Aranda has been quiet for a bit. 0 for 2 today. The pitch. Swinging a hard hit. Ball toward first. In a right field base hit. Diaz had to make sure that ball was going to get through. Then he goes first to third as a throw comes in towards second base. Well, it wasn't a homer, but it is a Jonathan Aranda single. And the Rays suddenly have something going. Two on and two out for Junior Caminero. And here comes pitching coach Drew French to slow the world down for Shane Boz.
3: Well, you couldn't ask for any more than this. We're two out of the inning, and here is where the focus comes on to Junior. And I know there's been a lot of people talking about the Rays in October, and rightfully so. They haven't earned a spot yet, but it looks likely. And the focus is going to be on Junior more than anyone else. And he has come up with some hits recently in these type of situations. You think of the one against the Blue Jays off the wall against Shane Bieber. You think of the one yesterday, a busted bat up the middle. You'd like to see him get the ball up into the air with some authority, but you'll take any kind of hit right here. And there's a reason that Junior has 82 runs batted in to lead the Rays.
2: He has not hit a homer, though, since this tough stretch started, where the Rays have dropped 7 out of 9. In fact, he had a double to lead off an inning yesterday. That's his only extra base hit during these 9 games. You think that just like Pete Alonso, Junior had a stretch where he homered 11 times in 11 games, that it's in there. And that you're probably going to have another run before the regular season's done. How about starting that run right now? A hard grounder to short, a fly out to right for Junior. Shane Boz deals righty to righty with men at the corners. Fastball outside, and Basayo will challenge.
3: I think Boz challenged.
0: Pitcher's called the ball, the pitcher has challenged.
2: He did. And Shane Boz was right. Basayo was set up inside and had to reach across the plate, and I think by that he fooled the umpire Edwin Moscoso and even fooled the catcher Basayo, who, you're right, it was Boz who said that's a strike. So now one strike on Caminero. Can he come through in this big moment? 0-1 with men at the corners. Swinging a ball, fought off foul to the right. Fastball at 97. It's nothing and two. There's action going in the bullpen now for Baltimore. They've at least got some stretching, and now we'll see someone start throwing. 2-1, 2-out, 2-strike count on Caminero in a scoreless affair in the sixth. Boz offers. Bounced in, nice block by Basayo. Got big, kept the runners at first and third, and for the moment, that's a run-saving play. One ball, two strikes. Boy, Samuel Basayo is a big fella. I thought Adley Rutschman was a big catcher. Basayo's even bigger. He made that 6'5 frame stand up there. Diaz off third, Aranda at first with two out singles. 1-2 to the Rays third baseman, Junior Caminero. Outside, bounces off the glove of the catcher. Here comes Yandy, and he will score. It bounced outside the batter's circle. Boz nor Basayo could get there in time. Yandy scores, Aranda to second, and the Rays break up the scoreless affair on a wild pitch. How about that?
3: Sixth wild pitch this year. And a backhanded attempt by Basayo, and he couldn't find it. And for a ball that didn't roll that far away, that took some good instincts and smarts for Yandy Diaz to take the chance. That was an early commitment and just ran right through the plate.
2: Appreciate the aggressiveness. And, hey, at this point, you might as well be aggressive when you're having a tough time getting hits. Now, can you get a hit and make this a crooked number? Multi-run innings have been so hard to come by lately for the Rays. It's kind of like you're going to the dentist and you got to get your tooth pulled. Well, I don't want to pull two of them. That would be too much. Two balls, two strikes on Junior. Boz checks second. Aranda, a huge lead, trying to distract him. Now the righty delivers. Swinging a ground ball toward the middle and through into center field, base hit. Aranda got a great jump off second. Here he comes home. Here's the throw. Not in time. Throw to second. Not his time as well. Junior Caminero comes through. That is three straight two-out hits for the Rays, and they have a 2-0 advantage against Boz in the sixth inning. RBI single for Junior. That's RBI number 83. All right, it's certainly not an onslaught, but two runs feels awful good right now. Can you keep going? Here's Liam Hicks. All this with two out, nobody on base. And it wasn't the bottom that ignited at the top. It was the aircraft carriers who've gotten it done. Here's Liam Hicks. 0 for 2. Bounced in. Basayo, another tough stop. It's 1-0.
3: First multi-run inning since the second inning of the first game of this series. The Rays got three on the board.
2: And immediately, if you remember, that was answered by a Dylan Beavers homer.
3: Yeah.
2: So if the Rays can get even more this inning, that would be great. But more than that, whatever happens after this, you got to put up a zero and quell the Orioles. Next pitch down and in. It's 2-0. Chandler Simpson on deck, and you got a lefty warming in the bullpen. Is that Grant Wolfram or Josh Walker? It's Wolfram. Two balls, no strikes. Hicks homered yesterday, his only hit of the series. Rays now with five hits off of Boz. 2-0. It's in there, a strike, 2-1. And Rays just trying to win one in Baltimore. They're 0-5 so far. They've lost 8 of 9 to the team that's given them the most trouble in the American League East. And the O's currently at the bottom of the standings. 2-1 to Hicks with Caminero at second. Breaking ball low, it's 3-1. Well, this is the count yesterday on which Liam hit a home run. Got himself in a hitter's count and then hit a ball as hard as he has since joining the Rays over that tall wall in right. And now Hicks uses his timeout. Three balls and a strike. The infield very much to pull. Boz delivers. Low ball four, and there's a two-out walk. And that might spell the end of the day for Shane Boz as he's allowed four straight to reach, with the Rays getting a couple here in the sixth inning. And here comes Craig Albernaz. He's going to make the Weeble call to the pen. The Rays with two in the sixth and a 2-0 lead on a wild pitch and a Caminero single. We'll come back with a new pitcher, Grant Wolfram, for the Orioles in a moment. 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

0: 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Wolfram on to face Simpson. There were two out, nobody on in the inning. And one good at bat after the other. Single Diaz, single Aranda to go first to third. Wild pitch scored the go-ahead run. Caminero's base hit put the Rays up two. And now it's Caminero at second and Hicks after the walk at first. And it's Wolfram against Chandler Simpson,
1: who has a 14-game hit streak with a single today. Here's the pitch. Inside, almost hit him. It's 1-0. Well, this is where you want to just pass the baton.
2: 27,745.
1: You got a righty on deck, lefty on lefty. Simpson trying to come through. Outfield very shallow. 1-0. Taken, bottom of the zone strike from the lefty Wolfram. It's 1-1.

0: with really hard sink, but today's game is very different. It's that much harder to hit for everybody. 1-2 to Chandler, a good contact guy. The pitch. Swinging a ground ball toward the middle. It's through into center field, base hit. Caminero rounds third. He's coming home. Here's the throw. Not in time. Third run in the inning as Chandler Simpson bounds one through the middle. Rays have scored three runs in the inning, and they've had five straight reach, all with two out, nobody on. 3-0 Tampa Bay.
1: Drew French back to the mound. And it's the Rays this inning doing some two-strike hitting as well. Diaz did. Caminero did. Simpson did. And giving the Orioles a taste of what they did to the Rays and have been doing for the better part of the last 2 weeks.
0: Sometimes it's just one moment to loosen things up for a group. And I guess when you're going through a tough time, you're just hoping, as Yogi Berra probably would say, at some point the turns will table. Although the tables have turned here. 3-0 Rays in front. Here is Johnny DeLuca.
1: It's never enough runs, but yesterday you had to win by allowing one or none. Today, they've got a three-run lead, so still 12 big outs to get. But you like that they've added a crooked number here.
0: And why not add more? That run, by the way, is charged to Shane Boz. As Wolfram to DeLuca. In there for a strike. Curveball, nothing and one. Hicks held at second after advancing 90 feet on the Simpson single through the middle. So he's the lead runner and Simpson the trail runner. 0-1 to DeLuca, who's had a pretty good series. The pitch. Swinging a foul back. He had a vicious cut there. It's nothing and two. In fact, his biggest moment, if this game turns out in favor of the Rays, might have been the third inning catch he made on Jackson Holliday to take a run off the board. Sometimes those plays are as meaningful as the Simpson single or the Caminero hit. 0-2. Fastball high and away, 1-2, because it allows your offense to be able to relax instead of it trailing and you're like, oh, we got to get a run here. They're going to go to their A bullpen. Now you get the first punch because you kept the run off the board. 1-2 on the right hand hitting DeLuca. Swing at a foul straight back, still 1-2. Boy, this has been some kind of lengthy inning for Baltimore pitching. More than 30 pitches in the frame, and the Rays have piled up three runs. And remember, that equals as many as they've scored in this series in any game. 1-2 is bounce foul past Brady Williams into the Camerawell third base side. It's still 1-2. Rays lost 5-3 on Friday, 3-2 in 10 innings yesterday, and now have a 3-0 advantage. Behind Nick Martinez, who, boy, he just seems to be that calming factor for this group. 1-2 yet again. DeLuca swings, pops it up into right, should end the frame. Taveras fighting the sun, ambling beneath it, makes the catch. And that will retire the side. Rays get three, though, all with two out, nobody on base. 3-0 Tampa Bay as we go bottom six at Oriole Park at Camden Yards on the Rays Baseball Network.
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2: 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Now, Nick Martinez has the lead. It's 3-0 Rays as we move to the last of the six with Couser, Taveras, and then the top of the order, Holiday.
3: Well, this is the all-important shutdown inning that's been evading the Rays during this tough stretch where they've dropped a total of 7 out of 9. Can Nick Martinez be the guy to put up the zero? First pitch is up and away for a ball to Couser, who has the only hit so far, a double into the right field corner for Baltimore. Then it's Leody Taveras and then the top of the order. So you're about to go third time through. Martinez sat a long time in that third base dugout. 1-0. Change-up, strike, 1-1. You always wonder, even with a veteran pitcher, when you sit for a long period of time, how hard is it to get your rhythm back? Infield at pull on Couser, 1-1 to the lefty. Swing and a foul tip and held by Liam Hicks on a high fastball. And it's 1-2.
2: Thing is for Nick, though, he's not sitting. He paces the whole time.
3: That's a lot of pacing, though. He's getting his steps in. Not the easiest thing to do. What's the song? I could walk 500 miles and I could walk 500 more. He might have done that. As the pitch lifted in the air toward left. Over and back is Simpson. Under it, shy of the track, he makes the catch. With the shades down and Couser skies fairly deep the other way. And there's one gone in the sixth inning for Baltimore with the Rays on top 3-0.
2: Rays baseball brought to you by the electrical workers of IBEW Local 915. Lighting the way to a better Tampa Bay.
3: Good pitch on the outside corner. A changeup away, and Couser had to supply all the power and couldn't supply enough. Here's number 9 hitter Leody Taveras. A pop out to third in foul ground his first time. First pitch. Swing and a foul straight back. Nothing in one. No balls, one strike, and Leody Taveras. Infield to pull on the right fielder today, who had a lot of trouble with the sun the last ball he tried to catch in right. Just barely made the grab. Pitches inside a ball 2-1. It reminded both of us of a moment that Josh Lowe had in this ballpark. Did they eventually rule that an inside-the-park home run?
2: I think so. Wasn't it Mancini?
3: Stray Mancini. And it almost hit Josh on the noggin. I think it did get him, if I recall. The pitch taken inside corner. Fastball strike 1-2. Speaking of, it was what? This past week that Trey Mancini announced he was officially retiring after getting back to the big leagues this year following his battle with cancer. 1-2. Ground ball chopped towards second. In front of it, Palacios. Overhand toss gets Taveras by a wide margin. Two gone in the sixth, 3-0 Rays. You know, on this Players Weekend, those are the heroic battles we always talk about, causes and what's important on these weekends. I mean, seeing him, we saw him back on the field in Anaheim when the Rays took on the Angels. That was just a sight to see him playing Major League Baseball again, and it's just an inspiration to anyone who says, hey, you can come back from anything if you have the right group behind you and you put your mind to it. As a ball drilled right field side by Jackson Holliday, and it fades just foul off the netting, nothing and one. One strike on Holliday, who just missed an extra base hit his last time. Johnny DeLuca robbed him of a run-saving play. 0-1 to the lefty and second baseman. Fastball, strike two call. Boy, Holliday sits right on home plate, doesn't he? Two strikes the count. Rays have action in their bullpen. Cam Boozer is up for the Rays. Garrett Clevenger went the last 2 days. Two strike pitch. Popped him up. In a left center field, should be playable. Mullins and Simpson coming together, Simpson the call and the catch, and a 1-2-3 for Nick Martinez. He is retired 18.
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3: 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We go to the seventh. Rays 3-run, 6 hits. Baltimore nothing and 1. Rays trying to salvage 1 2/3 of the way there to bring us home. Andy Freed.
2: Thank you, Neil. Anthony Nunez, the 26-year-old from the Miami side of Florida. No, I'm sorry, it's Wolfram. Nunez is warming. He did not make the move. Pardon me. I jumped ahead. And here is Cedric Mullins taking ball one outside, 1-0. It was sort of, what a challenge.
8: Pitcher's called the ball to catch it. It's a challenge.
2: See if Pasayo was right or wrong. The pitch was ruled a ball, and it is officially a strike.
8: Call is overturned. Baltimore retains the challenge.
2: So a strike to Mullins. Edwin Moscoso got that one right. There have been a lot of challenges today for both the Rays and the O's. And a fair amount confirmed and a fair amount overturned. Here's Mullins swinging and popping it up. High in the air, foul first base side. Through the coach's box goes Alonso. And now on the side, warning check makes the catch. Well, he's a good first baseman, isn't he? He just does everything textbook style. The way he went after that ball, and there's one out here in the seventh.
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2: Up steps Richie Palacios against the lefty Wolfram. And it sure looks like Boozer is getting set to come in for the Rays after 6 one-hit shutout innings by Martinez. Nick, without a doubt, did his very best today. And the Rays have given him some support. It's 3-0. Palacios sends a one-hop spinner right back to Wolfram. Stays upright somehow after his legs got crossed, and he flips on to first for the second out. Two out, no one on now, and leaves it for Taylor Walls. Here's Walls, who has walked and struck out. Now, he's had interesting at-bats. Each time, it's got to 3-2. The first time, Boz tried a curveball, and it was high for a walk. The last time we went from 3-0 to 3-2, and Walls got fooled. A fastball in the middle of the plate struck him out looking. He now bats right-handed for the first time this afternoon. It takes low and inside, ball one. First pitch curve by Grant Wolfram. One ball and no strikes. And Carnacio and Strand even with the bag at third. The pitch to Walls, taken. Strike one call on the outside. Tell you what, I mean, we've seen Walls bunt with two outs, bunt for hits. We've seen him do it with two strikes a couple of times. making an effort to do that this year. It's there if he wants it. And Yandy Diaz, the top of the order next. Here it comes, swing and a miss, and really on the right side of the diamond also. Second baseman Holiday cut towards the middle, and Alonso has been well off the line at first, but Taylor swinging away, and it's 1-2. The ball and two strikes, two out, bases empty. And the left-hander throws inside and low, and it's two balls, two strikes. So 2-2 to the 30-year-old Taylor Walls. Made him younger than he was. Here he swings and lifts one in the air towards left field, fairly deep, but Beaver is at the warning track, has room, and he makes the catch. Well, the old yard, it would have been out, but not here at this moment in time. Seventh inning stretch in Baltimore. It is the Rays 3, Orioles nothing on the Rays Radio Network. Switch for
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3: 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Cam Boozer comes on for the seventh for the Rays after Nick Martinez threw six innings of one-hit ball, striking out four and throwing right about 85 pitches on the afternoon. And now the Rays have nine outs to get from their bullpen, which hopefully we'll be able to cover with a 3-0 advantage.
2: Well, that's the plan. And, you know, part of this is the job that Freddy Peralta did, going seven innings in game one of the series. The bullpen was in good shape to be used as Kevin Cash wanted to use it yesterday. And because now the job of Nick Martinez, he can use the bullpen the way he wants today. And that is putting guys in the proper slot in the situation, which they can bridge things down to Brian Baker, and we'll see if they even need him. If the Rays have on, they may not need him today. But the story of the day for the Rays has to be Nick Martinez. Even though he gives way after six innings to Cam Boozer, he faced 19 batters and retired 18 of them. All he gave up was a one-out double by Colton Cowser in the third inning. Let's not forget, too, the fine defensive play by Johnny DeLuca. The ball hit well by Holiday in the third, and DeLuca ran it down deep into the warning track to keep the game scoreless. The Rays broke through with three against Boz and the bullpen in the sixth. And now it's still 3-0 Rays into the home seventh. And here is Pete Alonso against Boozer, and then Henderson and Basayo.
13: Here's a final pitching line.
2: All right, so here is Alonso. He has flied to center, and he has fouled to first. Had the first pitch to him, taken outside by Boozer, and 1-0. Got a first pitch cutter away. Boozer works out of the stretch all the time on the first base side of the rubber. He turns and throws. Taken, there's a strike over the inside, and it's 1-1. a ball and a strike to Alonzo riding the 14th.

0: game hitting streak. Taken high and outside. It is two balls and one strike. We mentioned Chandler Simpson already has hits today to extend his hitting streak to 14. And the Gabriel Moreno for the Diamondbacks has a longer one at 15 going into the day. He pops him up. Back of second, shallow center, Mullins to his left, but here's DeLuca moving to his right, cuts in front of Mullins, and makes the catch. And Alonso is 0 for 3.
1: And fans may say, after what, six innings of one-hit ball with one base runner, why make the change? I think part of this is Pete Alonso. Like, you don't want him to see anybody three times. And I think the Rays also have been good about preserving Nick Martinez. I always think for him, six innings seems to be like his perfect alley in terms of starts.
0: Just got enough run support today for a 3-0 lead into the bullpen, trying to count down the outs. Here's Gunnar Henderson lifting one out of play to the upper deck off third. And 0-1. You know, I think Kevin Cash is in a situation, too, where you can't win. You'll get criticism one way or the other. He would have gotten criticism on Martinez if he didn't let him go the complete game the other week in Sacramento. Henderson takes high. It's now one ball, one strike. And he left him in, got the complete game. Next game didn't go so well, so it's automatically because of the complete game, and he gets it on that end. So, in the end, you just got to make your decision and live with it and know that that job is going to be criticized whenever the players don't perform to their capabilities. Kevin Kelly is up in the Rays bullpen. Anthony Nunez, who I had coming in last inning, is warming up for the next inning. That on 1-1. Boozer sets at the belt and pitches. Taken high, 2-1. Yankees have opened their game up, lead Toronto 5-2. You know, New York had the bases loaded, nobody out. And there were two outs with the game still tied, but then a bases loaded walk, and now two more runs are in. It's 5-2 New York. Henderson swings and misses at the cutter, and it's 2-2. Two runs single by Ben Rice after a bases loaded walk to Trent Grisham, and no surprise, Yankees pull ahead of the Blue Jays. Two balls, two strikes. Now Boozer home. Swing grounder pulled foul. Just looking ahead, the Rays are going to Detroit to start the series tomorrow in a really good pitching matchup. Drew Rasmussen and Framber Valdez. The Yankees are off tomorrow. Henderson takes a pitch outside. It's full 3-2. So if everything stays at me, the Rays have a chance to add a half. Well, one way or the other, I'll have a chance to either add half game or subtract a half game for the Yankees off tomorrow. 3-2 pitch lifted towards right, charging on DeLuca, still coming in, diving to his left and making the catch. I don't know why, but I thought DeLuca was going to get there the whole time, but that ball kept hooking at the end, and then he had to go into a full-fledged head-first dive and make the play, and two men retired.
1: I think it's because the Rays outfield has been so darn good this year, Andy. I've talked with coaches who say, you know, we're surprised when the ball touches grass. And that's just a credit to Johnny. He got a terrific jump on the baseball. He's been amazing in the outfield this year.
0: I think I, like many fans, are spoiled by how good the outfield defense has been for the Rays. And Samuel Basayo takes first pitch outside, ball one. That's something that, when you think about last year at the end of the year, how little production the Rays got offensively, and then a step back defensively last year in the outfield also. And this year it's become one of the great strengths of the team. Basayo lifts one high in the air, down the right field line, DeLuca to the sidewall, and that ball lands untouched. Now, might have hit the screen on the way down, but it's fouled. And one ball, one strike to Basayo. Man, is Basayo a big, strong kid or what? A little turnover of the wrist, and that thing was in the air a long time. One ball, one strike. Basayo has grounded to first, and then one of four strikeout victims today by Martinez, who we should note didn't walk anybody. For another game. We're looking at the replay. I don't think that did touch the screen. I think it just dropped untouched in the perfect spot near the sidewall. One ball, one strike to Basayo. Here is Boozer turning and throwing. Grounded up the first base line. That is a fair ball right at the...
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3: 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We have another Weeble call to the pen here in the eighth. It's Anthony Nunez, right-hander for Baltimore. Rays on top 3-0, and the guys who helped produce those three runs are due up in the eighth for Tampa Bay.
4: Okay, here is Nunez against the top of the order. Nunez for a time at the University of Tampa. And the first pitch swung on a miss by Yandy Diaz. And 0-1. In fact, he had been told this year by the Orioles he did not make the club. He was optioned down during spring training. And then the day before the opener, found out that he had made the club and was on the Orioles opening day roster. Swinging a pop-up out of play by Yandy Diaz to the right side. It's nothing and two. And his first big league save in April. And known for not only a fastball at 96, but a very good sweeper that gets a lot of chase. And he throws on 0-2. There it is, and it's fouled straight back. Yandy got a piece to hang in there. 0-2. You know, the Rays had two out, nobody on in the sixth. Diaz on 0-2, went to 2-2, and got a base hit. Arondo on the first pitch, single to right. Yandy took third. There's a fastball, leans him back inside, 1-2. Caminero went from 0-2 to 2-2, singled up the middle, giving the Rays the 2-0 lead after a wild pitch. It scored Yandy Diaz. And now these guys get to bat earlier in the inning. And the pitch popped out of play once again. And 1-2, the count to Yandy. So he is 1-for-3 in the afternoon and took a bit of a risk trying to score on the wild pitch that he did. It wasn't that far from home plate, but he recognized that Basayo didn't see it. Yandy, a mad dash, and he made it. The 1-2 pitch grounded back towards the middle. Henderson in and to his left. Cuts right in front of second base and throws on to first for the out. For second, maybe he couldn't get it out of his glove, but he gets Yandy by a running step at first, and there's one down in the eighth.
3: When the Rays are on the road, the party's still on. Head to Hooters in Clearwater Wednesday, August 26th for an official Rays watch party as Tampa Bay plays the Tigers at 110. 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
4: Speaking of the Tigers, Neil, you just mentioned it. Between innings, Tigers are down 9-5 in the sixth inning in Kansas City. The Royals looking for their eighth consecutive win. Aranda wraps one on the ground wide at first, diving is the polar bear, and Alonso from his right knee throws to Nunez, who was waiting for it. Two men down. Base hit taken away by Aranda. Two out, no one on, and leaves it for Caminero.
3: For the Tigers, if they don't win, Andy, that would be 8 losses in 9 games for Detroit. As hot as Kansas City has been, the Tigers are going the other way.
4: We're going to see some of their top pitchers between Framber Valdez and Jackson Jobe and Troy Melton. That's the three of the Rays we'll have to face. Here's Caminero with 2 out, nobody on, and he takes sweeper low and outside, ball 1. The Rays will throw Rasmussen, Seymour, and Peralta. Night game Monday, night game Tuesday, day game Wednesday. Rays come home and have off on Thursday before opening up a weekend set next weekend against the Padres. And they're playing well. And the 1-0 slipped, came way inside. 2 balls, no strikes. San Diego's won 7 of the last 10. So, you never know. I mean, even for bad teams, for good teams, whatever, the new series always is a glimmer of hope. Do you want to play a team that's hot coming in or a better team that you know is better than the way they had been playing, cold coming in? Caminero takes outside. It's now 3 balls, no strikes. Tigers have been kind of like the Orioles. They've gone in waves this year where it looks like they might make a run for the top of the division. But they're still stuck in fourth, trying not to get swept against the last place Royals. Caminero takes one, floats in for a strike. And 3 balls, 1 strike to count. Look, the Rays came in here. The O's have lost four in a row. And they win the series, but Rays trying to get a little punch on them before leaving town. And on 3-1, swinging a foul tip. Junior thought he got something to drive. Instead, it's full 3-2.
3: I think the biggest thing is that the Rays just get back to their game. So far today, you've seen clean pitching, no walks, good defense, and enough timely hitting.
4: Yeah, the DeLuca play was a big one today. Kept the game scoreless. Couple of good plays out there by Johnny. 3-2 with two out to Caminero. Anthony Nunez to the collarbone set, and he throws. Low and away, ball four. A check swing, but he did not go, and it's a walk to Caminero. Good to see Junior accepting the walk there, and he is aboard at first.
3: It's very important for him going forward because, I mean, I think he could probably walk 100-plus times in a season the way some teams pitch to him this year, and I think he will at some point.
4: You and I talked about it on opening day, and he's walked, what, 67 times now? I think that could turn into 80, 85 as he matures by this part of most years. Here's Liam Hicks with two out and a man aboard. And that first pitch taken all the way for a strike, 0-1. Liam Hicks has faced Anthony Nunez in just one plate appearance in his whole career, and he homered against him. No ball, hit a strike. The next one, way, way outside. One ball, one strike. Nunez missing to what they call arm side. If you're a right-handed pitcher, that's away from the left-handed hitter. 1-1 to Liam Hicks. 3-0 Rays in the eighth inning. Liam takes breaking ball down. It's 2-1. Liam is lined to left, grounded to second. He drew a walk, which helped set up the RBI single by Chandler Simpson, which made it 3-0, and we're still right there. On 2-1, Hicks grounds it sharply by first and foul, 2-2. Kevin Kelly looks like he'll have the eighth for the Rays if it stays at 3-0. The Rays are also getting Manny Rodriguez. Isn't that a welcome sign to see him warming up again in the Rays bullpen? Kevin Cash was asked before the game, we going to ease him in, and Kevin's like, well, what is easing him? And we play close games all the time. 2-2. Caminero at first. The pitch. Down and away. 3-2.
3: I think that's one of the harder things Kevin has to do. Find a way to get some guy a reasonable landing spot when the Rays play these tight games.
4: I mean, you'd like it to be if the team was up big or if they happen to be down big. But there's no, especially this time of year, no such thing as a soft landing. Caminero runs on a payoff pitch to Hicks. Slow grounder towards third. Here comes Encarnacion Strand. Off balance throw. Alonso off the bag. And an infield single for Hicks. Caminero to second. And the Rays up and at him once again in the eighth. 2-1 and 2 out.
3: Wasn't hit all that well, but it works as well as a swinging bunt for Liam. He's just so tough to strike out. And that's what this entire Rays group is.
4: Kenny Piper is going to go out and run for Liam Hicks. And Kenny Piper's role becomes more and more apparent these last couple days for the Rays. And defensive replacement, trying not to wear down Hicks also, for a guy that didn't catch all that much with the Marlins. And honestly, you hope that spot in the order doesn't even have to come up again. You want the Rays to finish this thing off. They lead 3-0 of 2-on-2 out. And a visit on the mound is about to end. So Piper pinch running, something I can't imagine he did a whole lot of throughout his career. Most catchers don't end up being pinch runners. They're pinch run four.
3: Correct. Although I'm watching him on his ground ball yesterday to third base, he moves pretty well.
4: Yeah. He does. He's the trailing runner at first. The runner ahead of him is Caminero at second. With two out, here is Chandler Simpson. 2-for-3, RBI singles last time. Now the first one to him. Taken high and away, ball one. Chandler, thin left-hand batter. Standing and waiting as Nunez now comes to him. Taken inside. Two balls, no strikes. It's funny to hear what opposing teams think. We're good buddies with the Oriole broadcasters, and they're like, boy, we hate every time Simpson comes up and Palacios comes up. And you know, we see them all the time, but I'm sure we must feel the same way about some of their guys that always seem to get hits. Simpson takes badly inside. 3-0. No one warming in the O's pen.
3: Like 80% of their lineup?
4: Honestly. I know. I had to smirk when they said that today.
3: Then they asked us for the secret sauce on somebody. We said, what's your secret sauce?
4: What is a secret sauce, for goodness sake? I'm tired of that phrase. 3-0 here to Simpson with the runners leading. And there's ball four, low and in, and the bases are loaded. And Johnny DeLuca coming up. And they're all filled. This was a two-out rally, and now can the Rays get a little distance between themselves and the O's. You see Nunez hopping up and down on one leg. He was self-frustrated there. And he'll go after DeLuca, and here's a real chance for the Rays to separate
3: him. Oh, you want to get Manny Rodriguez in the game and get him some action? Johnny DeLuca comes through here, you can do that.
4: No, I don't see anyone warming in the... Oh, it's an injury visit, that's why. Albernaz and a trainer are going to go out and talk to Nunez. Yeah, no one warming in their bullpen. And we'll see what's going on, injury related to Anthony Nunez.
3: Maybe that's why he hopped up and down after that.
4: Yeah, I thought it was out of frustration, maybe because something's bugging him. He takes his glove off, which is usually not a good sign for a pitcher. And he's going to ask to take a warm-up pitch. At least I thought he was. Nope. No, they were all lined up for it, and he just goes back off the mound. So the injury visit is over. Not a charged visit to the Orioles. Johnny DeLuca coming up. Fly to right. Single to left. Caught stealing to end the fifth, and then fly to right again. Here is an opportunity to make life a little easier in the late innings. It's 3-0 Rays. Caminero at third. Piper at second. Simpson at first. And here is DeLuca. And the right-hander pitches low and outside. Ball one. One ball and no strikes. Looking to see if the Orioles were going to get someone up in their bullpen after that injury visit, but it does not look like there will be. One ball, no strikes. The stretch, the pitch, swing and a foul back. One and one. Wonder sometimes, like, could it be a forming blister or something like that? Because if there were to be, like, you know, a side injury or something wrong with the arm at all, you know they would have taken him out. Orioles now do get someone up in their pen. First, the 1-1 to DeLuca with the bases loaded. Chased a bad breaking ball down and away. Never a strike, and it is 1-2. All right, 1-2 to DeLuca. Orioles still on the fringes of this one. It's 3-0 Rays. Behind 1-2 with two out, and a breaking ball punched foul up the first baseline, just off the end of the little cupped end of the bat. And Alonzo fields a foul, 1-2 to count.
3: It's Cam Sanders who's starting to throw for Baltimore.
4: So it is 1-2. And this is another one of those two-out, nobody-on innings. And remember, Alonzo had to make a diving play to prevent Aranda from getting a hit just before it started. On 1-2, grounded up the first baseline again, just foul. One ball, two strikes, the count to Johnny DeLuca. Runners go back. Caminero to third, Piper to second, Simpson at first. And DeLuca looking for a gap in the outfield. The pitch to him. Low and away, and he would not chase that sweeper again, and blocked out of the dirt by Basayo. 2-2 the count. Rays bullpen is ready one way or the other, whether it's Rodriguez or Kelly. They'll probably all rest on what the man of the plate does. DeLuca with the bases filled. 2-2 with two outs. The stretch, Nunez holding, now throwing, high, full count, 3-2. So does he trust the sweeper to get swing and miss? Because quite often he doesn't throw it for strikes. It's a 30-pitch inning, and the runners will be going. Caminero, Piper, and Simpson. There they go. The 3-2. Pop fly. Shallow right. Playable for Leody Taveras. Glasses down. Makes the catch. Side retired. Taveras has really played a tough Sun field today. And you can see he put the glasses down as the ball was in the air. Rays leave him loaded. And the game stays Rays 3, Baltimore nothing to the home eighth in a moment on the Rays Radio Network.
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3: Pitch. Swing a ground ball toward the middle. It's through into center field. Base hit. Caminero rounds third. He's coming home. Here's the throw. Not in time. Third run of the inning as Chandler Simpson bounds one through the middle. Rays have scored three runs in the inning, and they've had five straight reach, all with two out, nobody on. 3-0 Tampa Bay.
7: And the Rays are up 3-0 still as we go to the bottom of the eighth in Baltimore. We will have plenty to talk about, as always, on the Rays Radio postgame show, and we hope that you will dial in to the Spectrum fan line. The postgame fan line is presented by Spectrum, built for big moments. Here for game day. Hopefully the Rays can close it out and make for a happy flight to Motown.
3: Certainly would like that, Chris. We've got a Weeble call to the bullpen. It's Kevin Kelly, who, of course, had the tough day yesterday with a game-tying homer to Samuel Basayo. He gets the eighth. Doesn't have to face Basayo this inning. Rays are up 3-0 as he takes the mound.
4: All right. Here is Kobe Mayo to start it. Six outs to get for the Rays bullpen after Boozer's perfect seventh inning of first pitch, sidearm strike, bottom of the zone, requested an ABS by Mayo.
8: He just called the strike, the bat has challenged.
4: And that pitch is a strike.
8: Goal is hit, Baltimore has one challenge remaining.
4: You know, I give the umpires credit because, you know, to have someone always over your shoulders second guessing the call you've just made isn't really the easiest thing to deal with. It's a swing and a miss at a change up down. It's 0-2, but I always notice, too, try to hear the tone of the voice of the umpire. You know, when they're wrong, you know it's a bummer, but when they're right, I have not seen one umpire gloat or take on that air at all this year. And you know inside that feels good when the ABS confirms that what you did was right. I'm sure in these high-pressure games, too, with crowds roaring, it might be in enemy territory, whatever. I think they've handled it so professionally this season. Mayo swings and rolls it to the right side, foul. Stays 0-2.
3: I think they have, but there have been a moment or two where I felt when an umpire says there are no challenges remaining, that there's that, okay, yeah. I can breathe a little bit more.
4: I think you're right about that. There have also been a couple times, first the 0-2 from Kelly, changeup sinks low and away, 1-2, where they've had perhaps a number of them not go their way, and they start by turning and facing the press box and facing the crowd, and then by the end, it's kind of flick the mic on and off. Some guys, not all of them. Mayo spun away as the pitch goes high and in. Two balls, two strikes. Mayo, Dylan Beavers, and Christian Encarnacion and Strand do up. The Orioles being one hit by the Rays, a one-hit shutout. Here with nobody out, last of the eighth inning. Kelly, first base side of the rubber to the high set. Here he comes. A little bit low. That was close, and it runs full 3-2.
3: And it was below the knees. Good move by Piper not to challenge.
4: 3-2. Kelly works. popped him up, out of play to the right side. You know, something to file away. And I can't help it. Pete Alonso has just been a guy to provide such nightmare fuel to Rays fans. But they don't necessarily have to face Alonso again the rest of the day. If the bullpen comes in and gets some quick innings, they don't have to see Pete. 3-2 the count. And the pitch lifted towards right center field. To his left goes Mullins to chase it down. And there's one out here in the eighth inning. Another great job getting a jump by Cedric Mullins. We pause for station identification now on the Tampa Bay Rays Radio Network.
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4: Here now, Dylan Beavers had a swing and a miss at the first pitch by Kelly. Change up on its 0-1. With Neil Solons, I'm Andy Freed. The Patriarch has returned. Pat Malley, our engineer, taking it over for son Connor, who had the first two games. And Derek DeBose in the network studios. Here's strike two call to Dylan Beavers, and it's 0-2. Chris Adams-Wall will have our postgame show in a little while. I'll have an update. No, we just had the update. We'll have the postgame show soon, we hope, with the Rays holding a 3-0 lead in the bottom of the eighth. One out, nobody on, and the 0-2 pitch got him swinging. Kevin Kelly, top of the zone, gets the Rays 4 outs from the finish line.
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4: And with two out, bases empty, up comes Christian Encarnacion Strand. It was grounded short, and then one of the bigger at-bats of the day against Nick Martinez as he swings and misses here. The first pitch sinker at its 0-1. An 11-pitch at-bat, and Nick threw his hardest fastball of the day at 95 to blow it by him and strike him out. Now Kelly spins one low and outside. It's one ball and one strike. One and one. With two out, bases empty, Kelly sidewinds it in, bounce on a big hop to third. A friendly field for Caminero. He throws it over to first.
10: In Southwest Florida, weather turns fast. A sunny afternoon can quickly become dangerous lightning, flooding rain, or a tropical system worth watching. Southwest Florida turns to Wink News. With Wink Doppler 3X and the Wink meteorologists, Wink tracks storms closer to home. Before the storm reaches your street, turn to Wink. Wink News, the weather authority.
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3: This copyrighted broadcast presented by Authority of the Rays and may not be reproduced or retransmitted in any form, and the account's descriptions may not be disseminated without the express written consent of the Rays. Ninth inning, Rays thanks to a 3-run 6th, up 3-0 over the Orioles, and new pitcher is Cam Sanders, the latest Weeble call to the pen for the Baltimore Orioles.
4: Similar motion as Nunez. He comes home to Mullins, and the first pitch is outside, ball one. So one out here in the top of the ninth. See if the Rays can get on the other side of a save situation. Baker is warming. Mullins takes too low. And two balls, no strikes to Mullins. Mullins, Palacios, Walls here in the ninth. Rays pitching, totally the story of the day this afternoon. And that two-out, nobody-on rally in the sixth. That's been the difference. Mullins hooks it foul down the right field line and into the upper deck. Two balls and a strike. Orioles will have Couser, Tavares, and Holiday. And at this point, a lead pipe cinch that Baker's coming in. Mullins swings and misses at a change, and it's 2-2. Slider, pardon me, it comes up as. Two balls, two strikes. Has the look of a change. It's a slow breaking ball that has the hitter well out in front, not to mention the break on the ball itself. Two balls, two strikes to Mullins. Leading off the top of the ninth, Sanders throws. Swing and a fly ball left center field. Playable, though, as Couser moves over to his right. Holds a hand in the air and makes the catch for the first out. One out in the Rays' ninth, and up comes Palacios. Richie, who has grounded a second, fly to left and hit back to the mound. You know, I was thinking of getting on a soapbox here. I know it's probably too late in the game to do it. Palacios takes low and inside ball one in terms of run differential.
13: Mm-hmm.
4: You know, coming into the weekend, the American League West, and I'd have to compare, see how it's going all weekend long. First, the delivery is lifted deep in the air, but not deep enough. Right center field, moving to his right. And getting under it, Tavares. He's had a busy day, and he's fought the sun and won each time. That is two down. The West, Houston, Texas, Seattle, separated by three games at the top of the division. One team is at 500, one team is two games under, one team is six games under, have the identical run differential at negative 46. I wanted to jam that in at some point this weekend because when I was looking up the Tigers, I found something out about this weekend also, as Taylor Walls takes a ball 1-0. The Reds are 62-68. The Tigers are 61-68, so about the same record. This one's grounded wide to first, and Alonso will toss it over to Sanders for the final out. I'll finish it off when we get to the bottom of the ninth, or maybe we'll just hold on to it for Detroit. But at the end of 8.5, we go to the ninth. Here comes Brian Baker. It's Rays 3, Orioles nothing on the Rays Radio Network.
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3: 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Brian Baker trying to extend his franchise record save streak for the Rays. He's had both of his losses in extra innings against the team he last was with, the Baltimore Orioles. He starts this inning with a 3-0 advantage, trying to close out the game for Nick Martinez and company.
4: All right, here is Baker. Looking for three outs. Three outs and keeping Alonso on the bench. Because if Alonso were to come up this inning, it would be in a much tighter situation. There's the base is empty to begin the inning. Number eight spot in the order. The first pitch changeup strike 0-1. So if Alonso were to come up, it would be with the game either closer or with at least a man on. You want to keep that guy on the bench. Baker pitches, change, swung on and missed. And it is 0-2. No balls, two strikes to Kowser, who has the only hit today for the Orioles. It's a one-hitter so far by the Rays. And the pitch change a little low. One ball, two strikes. Nick Martinez in line for the win over Shane Baz. Both pitch well. Martinez, though, a little bit better. Here's a swing and a fly ball into right field. Here's DeLuca turning and looking. It is up over the wall for a home run. I thought he might have even busted the bat. A changeup. It sounded hollow off the end of the bat. And Kowser puts it over the tall wall and right. And there goes the shutout. It is 3-1. Rays.
3: He's got a dozen homers and four of them are against Tampa Bay this year.
4: Gee whiz. He gets a parting shot on the Rays. That was not even a full swing. That was a three-quarter swing that did not sound good off the bat. So now Alonso will bat in the inning. Here's Taveras. Bunts it towards third. Caminero charges and fields. Unleashes the throw and goes down the right field line. Up against the sidewall, Taveras takes second base. And is not going to be easy in his ninth inning. The tying run is coming up. Caminero is very good at coming in on balls like that, and it looked like, by his standards, fairly routine, but the throw gave Aranda no chance at all.
3: Yeah, once he did the hard part, I thought this was an easy play. He had Taveras by a wide margin. I'd be surprised if they even scored that a hit.
4: Did they really? Oh, that should just be a straight error.
3: I think so. They haven't scored it yet.
4: And now they did error. They did not do hit. They just did error. And now here's Holiday, and Alonso comes out on deck in the first pitch. Big swing and a foul back, and 0-1. Things just got a little too interesting. A 3-1 Rays lead, man at second, nobody out, bottom of the ninth. Baker, first base side of the rubber. Looks twice back to Taveras at second and throws. Line drive up the middle. Here comes Mullins to make a running catch. Off the bat, I thought that thing looked like it was dropping, and thankfully for the Rays, it held up in the air. But now you got to stare down Alonso, who is the tying run with one out in the bottom of the ninth. He's also riding a 14-game hitting streak and is 0-3 today.
3: Fans may say walk him, but why? If you walk him, you put the winning run at the plate.
4: And you got Gunnar Henderson on deck, and he has power too. The first one to Alonso, driven foul to the right side, out of play, and it's 0-1. Baker has only issued one intentional walk all year long. He's your best guy right now.

0: Maybe it's fitting because nothing's come easy for the Rays this year after that opening sweep against the Orioles in May. The Orioles have won all the games except one, but the Rays are this close. Now the 1-0. Taken outside, 2-0. Henderson is grounded to short, struck out, and lined to right. And that was that sinking liner that DeLuca dove and caught. The pitch, grounded to second. Palacios has it. His throw into first, and the Rays win one in Baltimore. In their last opportunity, the Rays don't put the O in Oriole Park. They win one at Camden Yards for the first time this season, staving off a sweep and maintaining at least a three-game lead in the American League East with only 32 games remaining. The final totals for the victorious Rays, 3 runs, 7 hits, 1 error, 6 left. For the losing Orioles, 1 run, 2 hits, 1 error, they left 2. The winning pitcher, Nick Martinez, he goes to 13-4, and the Rays now 19-6 when he pitches. And the loss goes to Shane Baz, 4-14, and the Orioles lose their 20th game with Shane on the mound this year, but he did, without a doubt, pitch well. Credit Brian Baker with his 37th save of the season. The attendance today, 27,745. And my math just not good enough to figure out what time a game is.
1: 2:41.
0: Thank you, Neil. The Rays pull out the victory. We're going to be talking with Chandler Simpson in just a moment.
1: Yeah, they announced the time. That's the only reason. It wasn't my good math.
0: Well, you are very good at math. And I think the pressure just eased up a little bit on this Rays team. Yes, they should have probably won this series, and while they lose the series, they do win this game by the final of 3-1, and the Rays did a lot of Ray-like things today. Some infield hits, some timely hits, some very good defense. More than anything, though, the pitching led the way. Nick Martinez and three relievers combined on, a two-hitter as the Rays win at 3-1. We're going to be talking to Chandler Simpson, we believe, in just a moment, and this team has been able to withstand some losing stretches, and we understand we've got Chandler. Chandler, are you hooked up with us? Chandler, can you hear us?
2: Yes, sir.
0: Oh, thank you so much, as always, for joining us here.
2: Thanks for having me.
0: Curious, just a little sense of relief. I mean, the Rays have lost 7 of the last 9 after going 9-0 on the road trip. I know in and around the team, the pressure builds, but it always seems like you guys in the clubhouse keep a very steady sort of mood. Is that what helps you get through rough stretches?
2: Most definitely. I think it's just being positive, always staying positive. We know in a 162-game stretch, I mean, it's going to be ups and downs. So when going through a stretch like this, we have to remain positive, lean on each other, pass the baton, and keep going.
1: You did that. Let's start with a guy, though, on the mound in Nick Martinez. When you have him on the mound, how much of his veteran leadership is a calming effect the day that he pitches for this group? I know the Rays have good starters, but specifically when he's pitching.
2: Yeah, I mean his leadership is second to none. He's been a leader for us all year, somebody that's led the group. So the fact that it was today, ironically, that he took the ball, and we just want to go out there, play good defense for him, put some runs up for him.
0: That rally in the sixth inning, there were two out and nobody on. Diaz, a base hit from 0-2 to 2-2. He gets the hit. Aranda gets the hit on the first pitch. Mm-hmm. A wild pitch gets Yandian. Caminero drives one in, then a walk to Hicks. You come in against the new pitcher, and what's it like in that moment? You know he's brought in strictly to face you as a lefty.
2: Yeah, I mean, just not changing anything. Just stay through the middle of the field, continue to trust myself, and stay within my approach, and just trust myself, trying to get it done with 2 strikes, 2 outs, and I'm glad I was able to execute.
1: It certainly was a big moment for this group, for sure. Chandler, can I ask, since it was the end of Players Weekend, which bat gave you the most success this weekend?
2: The ATL bat gave me the most success, so I'm happy that I'm where I'm from. I rep it proudly, and yeah.
0: Are you going to hang on to all that stuff? Is that some that you'll save, all the stuff that you guys got the chance to wear and use this weekend?
2: Yeah, most definitely. I'll save it, send it back to the crib, and send it back to the A. So I'll send it. It'll be in the garage with my dad.
0: Well, good for your dad. Ralph needs it, and I'm sure he'll love it. Chandler, we thank you as always.
2: Thank you for having me on.
0: You bet. Chandler Simpson, always a treat to talk to him. He had a big run batted in today as the Rays beat the Orioles 3-1. Now it's time to bring in Chris Adams-Wall, who will be hosting our post-game show in just a moment, and for the first time, and boy, it seems like forever, I know it's only been a couple of days, but a happy Keys to the Game brought to you by Crown Automotive, the better way to buy for over 50 years, an official car and truck dealer of the Tampa Bay Rays since the beginning. Chris, a little sigh of relief, perhaps, as the Rays beat the Orioles today, and I'm curious what you feel is your

0: key.
1: Talking about how the offense needed to step it up. They did in one inning, but I'd still like to see him score more than three runs. It turned out that that was enough today because of what Nick Martinez did. He's my key to the game today. I mean, what can you say? 19 batters faced, 18 of them retired. He allowed just one base runner, a double to Colton Kazur, who, of course, homered again against the Rays in the ninth inning. I think that that's something that we've gotten really used to. But Martinez was awesome. His 13th win, six scoreless innings, just the one hit, four strikeouts. 13-4, a 2.93 ERA. I don't see how he's not a part of the Cy Young conversation in the American League. What do you think, Neil?
2: Pitching and defense and pitching go hand in hand. So I'm going to say the Rays outfield defense today. Johnny DeLuca made two terrific catches, one to save a run. I think that allowed the Rays to relax and catch their breath in a game they needed. And then Cedric Mullins made a couple of really good jumps and catches, too. I think, you know, those things don't show up on a box score when you take three, four hits off the board, but they matter, and they mattered greatly in this 3-1 win.
3: I'll go with the Rays turning the tables because the Orioles were so good at two out, two strike at-bats against the Rays and the games that they won. Today, the Rays did it themselves, and it all came in that one bunch there in the sixth inning. Yandy Diaz's hit came with two strikes. Junior Caminero's RBI single came from 0-2 to 2-2, and then Chandler Simpson doing his thing also, as he mentioned, right back up the center of the diamond to make it 3-0. And I know, yesterday the Rays needed to allow either none or one to win. Well, there wasn't much more margin today, and that last run by Chandler Simpson to drive him in ended up being such a big run, as instead of 3-0, it was 3-1, and then, as we know, they needed it because the Orioles came back a little bit in the ninth. But, Chris, what do you got for play of the game?
1: Yeah, tonight's Dreamfinders Homes play of the game, Andy. He's going to go to Johnny DeLuca. He made a couple of great plays out there in right field, but the one in the third inning in particular, I think, swung the game in some ways. If that lands, the Orioles probably take a 1-0 lead, and who knows, maybe they control it just because of how well they played against the Rays this season. The Rays finally get a win in Baltimore. This is the first time that that's happened this season, but that is tonight's Dreamfinders Homes play of the game. Johnny DeLuca's catch in right field in the third inning, and to enter for a chance to win a Yandy Diaz autographed bat, tweet at us at Rays Radio or email us at RaysRadio@RaysBaseball.com with the play we just selected as our play of the game, and you can join Daniel in the winner's circle, who won a Junior Caminero signed ball earlier this season. Safe travels to Motown, guys, and make sure you share the game recap with our guy Dan Dickerson.
3: We absolutely will. He's not always a fan of him, but it's better when you win. And we'll be talking to you tomorrow from Coppertail Brewing. Meantime, today, the Rays win at 3-1. And we invite you to join Chris Hanenswald on the postgame show. I think he's accepting calls now. 1-888-388-0957. 1-888-388-0957. 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
1: 0-1. Swing and a grounder off the glove of Hill and over Jose Caballero and into center field. Here comes Junior. Here comes Johnny. And it's 3-1 Tampa Bay.
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2: Next pitch is chopped toward first. Easy play for Jonathan Aranda. He'll take it to the bag, touch up. And that is four hitless innings for Shane McClanahan.
0: The Rays postgame show starts right now.
11: Play day.
1: Exactly what the Rays did today. They held on and held off the Orioles. 3-1, the final score. And they do salvage one there at Oriole Park at Camden Yards before heading to Detroit. But welcome into the Rays Radio postgame show, everybody. I'm Chris Adams Wall. Derek DeBose is back at our network studios. Another relatively low-scoring game today, 3-1. The Rays take it, and they also win game number 77 of the season, and they beat the Orioles for the first time in Baltimore in 2026. And they did so thanks in large part to what Nick Martinez was able to do today for the Rays. The starting pitcher went six shutout innings today. He surrendered just one base runner. That's it. And he allowed a one-out double to Colton Cowser, the number eight hitter for the Orioles in the third inning. And that was the only Oriole to reach against Nick Martinez. He didn't walk anybody. The Rays played clean defense behind him. And Martinez also picked up four more strikeouts on his way to his 13th win of the season. He's now 13-4. He dropped his ERA to below 3-1 again at 2.93. And most importantly, the Rays had a big inning. At least kind of big, right? A three-run inning in the sixth inning, and all three runs came with two outs. And it started with a Richie Palacios flyout to left field to start the sixth. Then Taylor Walls struck out looking. This was against Shane Boz, by the way, the former Ray, who has had a heck of a time getting wins this season. Just four of them coming in. His 13 losses lead all of Major League Baseball, and now his 14 losses continue to do so. But after Richie and Taylor Walls both made outs in the sixth inning of a nothing-nothing ball game, it was a two-out single from Yandy Diaz that started the rally. Then Jonathan Aranda singled. And then a wild pitch when Junior Caminero was up ended up scoring Yandy Diaz with the game's first run. And just like that, it was 1-0 Tampa Bay. Then later in that at-bat, Junior Caminero grounded a base hit up the middle. That made it 2-0 as it scored Jonathan Aranda. And after Liam Hicks walked and Grant Wolfram came on for Shane Boz, it was Chandler Simpson delivering an RBI single of his own to make it 3-0 Tampa Bay. And the Rays today, they went 2-for-5 with runners in scoring position. That's good. They left six men on base. Now, again, they only scored three runs, but because of how good the pitching was, that is all that they needed. This is one of the better pitching performances that we've seen from the Rays by far since they got back from that perfect 9-0 West Coast road trip. And after Nick Martinez was finished, it was Cam Boozer going a scoreless seventh inning in relief. And that was a perfect seventh inning also. Johnny DeLuca made another highlight reel catch. He had a couple of them today. One in the third to deny Jackson Holliday of an extra base hit that probably would have given the Orioles a 1-0 lead. That ended the third inning. And then with one out in the seventh inning and nobody on base, Gunnar Henderson tried to drop one into right. Johnny DeLuca dived for it and took away a base hit from him also. And then Samuel Basayo grounded out to first. So Cam Boozer gets his ninth hold of the season, a perfect seventh inning for him. He now has an ERA of 2.03, and then Kevin Kelly, after a tough night yesterday, giving up that tying two-run home run, the pinch-hit tying two-run home run in the eighth inning to Samuel Basayo. He was back with a 1-2-3 eighth, and then Brian Baker came on, and Baker unfortunately missed with a pitch to Colton Cowser, who again had kind of a three quarters of the way swing, but he was able to hit a solo homer to begin the bottom of the ninth, then a throwing error by Junior Caminero, put a runner on second in Leody Taveras, and I think Rays fans are probably all white-knuckling it there for a little bit in the ninth, wondering, oh boy, is it all going to come undone right here, as it has for most of their return from the West Coast. But no, Brian Baker, he locked it in after that. He got Jackson Holliday to line out to center field. Cedric Mullins had another really impressive day out there defensively. Then back-to-back 4-3 groundouts from Pete Alonso and Gunnar Henderson. Those are really tough at-bats. Brian Baker able to lock down save number 37. That's now 26 in a row for the righty. And the Rays get a much-needed victory today, 3-1 over the Orioles to wrap up their regular season meetings with Baltimore. And not only that, the New York Yankees have beaten the Toronto Blue Jays. That just went final in the Bronx, 8-3, the final score. So the Rays really needed to win today to maintain that three-game edge over New York. But we do want to hear from you on the Spectrum fan line. 1-888-388-0957 is the number. That's 1-888-388-0957. We'll go to our first break here on the show. When we come back, we'll hear from Rays manager Kevin Cash, from others, and from you, of course, on the Spectrum fan line, 1-888-388-0957. And we will be back right after this on the Rays Baseball Network.
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3: Show, everybody. I'm Chris Adams-Wall, coming to you from rainy Tampa Bay. Derek DeBose is back at our network studios, and your Tampa Bay Rays are back in the win column, just their third victory since coming back from that 9-0 West Coast road trip, but they certainly needed this one today as they beat the Orioles in Baltimore 3-1 behind Nick Martinez's six shutout innings in a three-run, two-out sixth inning from the Tampa Bay offense. It was a wild pitch. It was a Junior Caminero RBI single. It was a Chandler Simpson RBI single that propelled the Rays to their 77th win here in 2026. And soon we will open up the Spectrum fan line for you at 1-888-388-0957. But before we get to those calls, let's hear from Rays manager Kevin Cash, who is standing by up at Oriole Park at Camden Yards. We'll send it up there right now and hear from the Rays skipper, Kevin Cash.
4: I mean, overall, he was just excellent for us. We needed a big start, obviously, for the obvious reasons, and Nick provided that, just limited them. Their offense has been rolling really good. Probably got a player of the week, and Alonzo sitting there in the middle of the lineup, but the guys around him have done well, too. But Nick had a lot of different options to go to, felt confident with all of his pitches, and put up a bunch of zeros.
5: A lot of the guys have talked about getting back to themselves, the two-out rally there. That was something you were doing a lot when you were winning games. What'd you see in that sequence?
4: Yeah, I mean, Yandy started off with just a single, and then we pieced together. Johnny came up and got a single. I was happy for Johnny. He needs to feel good about himself right now. And then Cammy comes through. Chandler came through with a hit. A bunch of guys played a role in that inning. I don't think we're firing on all cylinders right now, but you'll take it however you can get it.
5: And defense, obviously, a big part of this game as well, and a 3-0 win. DeLuca, the two grabs you made out there, how impressive were those?
4: Yeah, the ground coverage between Johnny and Cedric out there. I mean, there were a lot of balls off the bat that I'm thinking gap, or they're going to find some grass, but they covered a ton of ground. They played excellent defense.
6: The other day, like the two out, two strike hits not being there. Three of those hits in that inning were two outs and two strikes. Yeah. That kind of just speak to what you're looking for at this point to get things.
4: Yeah, I mean, sometimes that's what you're going to, those are the opportunities you get. You got to come through with them. I mean, we got to do it on the pitching side where we're limiting hits on that from that vantage point. And then on the offensive side to come through. And I was really happy that the guys were able to do that.
7: Yeah, we talk about Yandy hitting all the time, but getting first to third was kind of important there. And then obviously having the good read on the wild pitch.
4: Yeah, definitely. It looked like he hesitated a little bit coming around second base. But he picked it up, picked up Brady. And I think the pitch before, or two pitches before, when Boz spiked the breaking ball, probably gave some awareness to him and Brady. And they were talking like if there was an opportunity to go. I mean, that was a huge base running for us on both those.
7: Chandler doesn't surprise you, but that's, you know, left on left situation against a reliever coming in right there to come
4: through.
7: Yeah,
4: I mean, he can put the ball in play against anybody. Lefty righty is kind of a very neutral type hitter.
7: Nick told us he's been talking to the guys and telling them, you know, you're going to get through this, keep your head up, but to go out there and do it's got to mean something too, right?
4: Yeah, I mean, look, I trust Nick and his leadership abilities and whatever message he's providing. I know he's got a ton of respect from the guys in this clubhouse.
3: That was Rays manager Kevin Cash. And look, he would have loved a lot more offense today, but three runs, all in the sixth, all with two outs. As he said, you'll take it any way you can get it right now. And Nick Martinez, boy, they needed a start like this for sure. Think about this. Rays pitchers in general allowed just two hits today to this Oriole offense that has been haunting them pretty much each of the last 10 times that these two teams have gotten together now. The Rays have won just two of those 10 games after sweeping the Orioles in a three-game series to begin the regular season meetings between these two teams back at Tropicana Field. But just two hits, and they both came from Colton Kowser. He, the Rays killer, a double in the third and a solo homer off Brian Baker in the ninth inning. If Colton Kowser doesn't play today, I don't know. Are we looking at a combined no-hitter, perhaps, from the Tampa Bay Rays? I don't know. But Colton Kowser certainly has their number, thankfully. He only knocked in one run for the Orioles, and thankfully that was the only run that Baltimore got today. Heck of a job done by Nick Martinez, and we will hear from him in our next segment. But Let's open up the Spectrum fan line for the first time tonight, 1-888-388-0957. And we'll start out today with Nate in St. Pete. Good afternoon, Nate.
8: Chris, hello. Good afternoon. Long time no talk. I'm glad that I haven't been able to keep up with the team so much while I've been gone, but it's nice to see us win a game on my first day back. My question, honestly, I've seen us not do particularly good against the worst team, and at least the worst team by scoreline in our division this year. What did we do differently today? You know, it was fine. I would have loved to see some of those stranded runners come in, but a win is a win. I'm happy. But what are we doing differently today? And in the, you know, how would we prevent ourselves from getting blown out by Baltimore if we were to magically see them in the postseason?
3: Yeah, those are good questions. And thanks so much for giving us a call, Nate. It's great to hear from you as well. They pitched really well today, and that's the big difference. The last two games of this series, or I guess the first two games of this series, depending on how you look at it, the Rays had a multi-run lead. In fact, they were up by two in the series opener on Friday, couldn't hold it because the pitching wasn't all that good. Yesterday, they had a two-run lead again going into the bottom of the eighth and couldn't hold it because the pitching wasn't what it was today. I mean, even Kevin Kelly had a 1-2-3 inning today. That's what we've come to expect from Kevin Kelly. Yesterday, though, Samuel Basayo comes up as a pinch hitter and gets that two-run home run to tie the game in the eighth against Kevin Kelly. So the Rays, this might have been their best pitched game since coming back from the West Coast. I don't think that's a crazy thing to say either. They allowed just two hits, and they were both to the same guy, Colton Cowser. How can they hold off the Orioles if they were to make the postseason? Well, they're going to have to pitch like this. This was maybe more typical of what a postseason game might look like with this team also. We know that the Rays have really never been that much of an offensive juggernaut over the course of their almost 30 years in this league. But specifically when they've made the playoffs the last handful of times, runs have sometimes been hard to come by, so they're going to need an outing like this. An outing like this from Nick Martinez and outings like these from the relievers. Cam Boozer was awesome today. Kevin Kelly was back to his normal self today. Brian Baker gave up that home run to Colton Cowser, but when you're up by three and it's a solo homer, big deal. Brian Baker got right back to it after that and was able to get save number 37, so I'd still like to see them score a few more runs, but when you pitch like this, when you hold a team like the Orioles that has your number to just one run on two hits, you're going to have a really good chance to win a lot of ball games. So I was pretty impressed today with how the Rays were able to win today despite losing the first two games in the manner in which that they did. I mean, you could argue that the Rays should have won all three games of this series if they had pitched just a little bit better. But they also could have used some more runs. Today, three was enough because of how well they threw the ball. We'll go to another break, though, here on the Rays Radio postgame show. And when we come back, we'll hear from Nick Martinez, and we will continue to take your calls on the Spectrum fan line at 1-888-388-0957. The postgame fan line is presented by Spectrum. Built for big moments here for game day. That's 1-888-388-0957. And we will return right after this on the Rays Baseball Network.
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3: City here in 2026. They scored all three runs with two outs in the sixth inning against Shane Boz, who loses for the 14th time this season. But he had a shutout going until that sixth inning. Nick Martinez ends up going six shutout innings. And the Rays end up winning this one by a score of 3-1. We will open up the Spectrum fan line here in a matter of moments once again. But first, we need to hear from Nick Martinez, who got his 13th win today, going those six scoreless innings and surrendering just one hit. He didn't walk anybody, and he struck out four. Nick Martinez now 13-4 with a 2.93 ERA. So we'll send it back up to Baltimore and hear from the Rays veteran righty, Nick Martinez.
5: Nick, you've talked about matching the energy of groups like that. How much do you feel like you set the tone for that today with that outing?
13: Yeah, it was a good outing. I had a good mindset, just real aggressive in the zone. I had really good conviction behind all my pitches today, and we were able to keep them off balance. Tip of the cap to Hixie calling a great game and adjusting when we need to, and some great plays behind me, and I was able to hold on long enough for the offense to get going.
5: Count control on the two-seamer. How much do you feel like facing them for the first time this year gave you kind of a leg up in the way you went about your business?
13: Yeah, it definitely helps, right? I think the more guys face us, it stacks up against us a little bit more. But I'm sure that definitely helped, seeing me for the first time this year. And they've been swinging it against us, it feels like, all year. And I was just able to keep them off balance.
5: The catch that Johnny DeLuca made specifically there in the third inning, just I saw the excitement. For him to be able to track that ball, defenses needed. How impressive was that play?
13: Yeah. Jackson hit, he put a good swing on the ball and took it for a ride. And again, our outfield, man, they've been doing a great job tracking down balls, getting really good reads. And Johnny there for his first step was great, and he tracked it down for me, and he made another great play later in the game.
7: You told us yesterday, you were talking to guys, telling them keep their heads up and we're going to get through this. There's probably some value in you kind of going out there and delivering on your day, right?
13: Yeah. It makes it a little bit easier, right? When you try to get the boys going and then you follow that up with a good outing. Hopefully it creates some momentum for us going forward.
6: How big was that six to go back out there after the guys did scratch across three to go out there and shut it down as quickly as you did?
13: Yeah. I felt good. I don't know how many pitches I threw today, so I don't know if I had it. I still feel like I had stuff in the tank. More importantly, focusing on just throwing up a zero right there after putting it together, a good inning. I was able to do that, and then the guys behind me did a great job shutting it down.
5: Like, you're now 7-1 following a loss with you on the mound, this team is. How much do you relish the opportunity to be that guy that can kind of right the ship and get this team on the right track?
13: Yeah, I've talked about it before where, there's no real correlation between outings. And I've said that, following some good outings, but you also have to try to have that mentality after some bad outings and not let it snowball. And, again, I was able to do that today and hopefully get us going in the right direction.
7: Let's seeing your fellow elder statesman Yandy being the guy running around the bases like that.
13: Yandy, he's a speed guy now. He's looked great out there. Great first to third there, and a great dirt ball read to get us on the board, and that got the boys fired up, and we scratched a couple more after that.
7: And you in the game because of Yandy's base running. Something's going right.
13: yeah. It's been a weird week or so. So if that's how things get started, then so be it, right?
3: And that was Rays righty Nick Martinez. A big bounce-back start for him also. Remember, his outing at home last Tuesday against the Blue Jays did not go well. 3 2/3 innings, 6 runs allowed on 9 hits with 2 walks and 5 strikeouts. That was quite possibly Nick Martinez's worst start of the season. But the Rays have now won, I think it's 19 or 20 times that Nick Martinez has started, and he has those 13 wins to show for it to his name, 13-4 now. And it does beg the question, where would the Rays be without Nick Martinez? That's a lot of wins right there. You know, 19 or 20. The Rays are not even at 80 right now. So that's like more than a quarter of the games won in which Nick Martinez has started and been a part of for this Rays team. And you heard the stat about, what, the Rays are now 7-1 in games where Nick Martinez gets on there following a loss. He's been an integral part of what this team has been able to accomplish in 2026. And I'll say it again, you go all the way back to spring training, who could have possibly predicted this? Nick Martinez was basically the equivalent of a guy who was more like 4-13 or 4-14 with an ERA in the high 11s. But those games don't count. These do. Nick Martinez has been exceptional. 13-4 now, a 2.93 ERA following his victory. And the 6 shutout innings, just 1 hit allowed. Let's open up the Spectrum fan line, though, once again. 1-888-388-0957. And we'll go to Joel in Tampa. Hello, Joel.
14: Hello, Chris. I'm Joel Chudnow. I got the Rich Palacio bat Friday night.
3: Ah, very good. Congratulations once again to you. What's on your mind, Joel?
14: Well, Palacio put out the last 2 outs, second to first and second to first. So I just want to say that Neil Solons, he had the phrase of the day. After the Rays scored 3 runs, he says they piled them up. They piled up 3 runs. Well, this old baseball fan knows that against the Baltimore Orioles, 3 runs is not enough. I was looking for a bloop and a blast, a grand blast, for them to take the game today, but they didn't because of Brian Baker put on the brakes. So that was a good thing. Now, I think we've been real short on runs scored, and I think that making asking for the team to produce 1 run an inning when they're out of town, 9 runs in a game, I think the Rays will be okay scoring 9 runs a game. If the home team, when we're away from home, scores more than 9, well, they win it. But 9 runs. And when they're home, 8 runs. Ask for 8 runs. And if the visiting team scores 9, well, they win it. So I think they need a goal. And, you know, in our discussion Friday night, the Tigers are now losing 11-7 in the bottom of the 8th, and the Royals are still at bat. And so that'll be, if they lose, that's 1 win in the last 10 games. One out of 10. And then they're coming home after a 1-10 record on the road, and home cooked meals, and you know what else. And who do you think's going to win that game, Chris?
3: Well, hopefully the Rays, Joel. I think that's a pretty high bar to set, 9 runs a game on the road for the Rays the rest of the season. If they do that, guess what? They might win every single game between now and September 27th. Even if they score 8 runs a game at home, they might do the same thing. I'm going to tell you right now, they're probably not going to do that, but the Tigers are certainly not playing that well. You said it right there, and if they lose today, that would be 5 in a row that they have dropped, and the Royals are not a good team. That's a team that's probably not going to sniff the postseason this year. I did see Craig Kimbrel got another save, his first one in almost 2 years, so congrats to him, but hopefully the Rays are catching the Tigers at a good time, and hopefully the Royals can win that one, and we'll see how the Rays do when they go up to Detroit. But thanks very much for the call, Joel. Congrats again on your Richie Palacios autographed bat. Let's go to Casey in Bradenton, who is up next on the Spectrum fan line. Hey, Casey.
15: Hey, Chris. I feel like today was a must-win game, because which doesn't really make a lot of sense, because you know, I feel like it's kind of ridiculous to say a must-win game in late August, but I feel like those don't really happen until like late September or October. But I feel like with how we've been struggling over the past week, I feel like if we were to get swept by Baltimore, I feel like it would have just put a bad mood in the clubhouse overall going to Detroit. But I'm glad that we got the win. And today was just like the classic Rays baseball. You pitch great. We had great defense. DeLuca, I think, was player of the game for me. The all those defensive plays, I think, really put a sour mood in the Orioles. And I feel like it gave us a lot of momentum. And I think, and according to my scorecard, we had 8-3-2 counts. That means we were working the count, making the pitchers throw a lot of pitches. And I think, and that's the key, is to get them to throw a lot of pitches, and then they get worn out. And so then you can, and so they'll leave pitches over the middle and you can just crush them. I am so happy that we are not going to face the Orioles anymore, because, man, they were very, very annoying. And over the past, month, very, very annoying. Unfortunately, the Blue Jays couldn't help us out against the Yankees today, but hey, at least they won yesterday. So we're still 3 up. Hopefully we'll be 3.5 tomorrow. And but as long as we win, that's all that matters. Thank you for taking my call. Have a rest of your day.
3: You as well, Casey. Thanks so much. And annoying is a perfect adjective to describe the Orioles, but thankfully the Rays will not have to worry about seeing them the rest of the way. And in some ways, I agree with you that it was a must-win, especially with the Yankees beating the Blue Jays today. Just think if the Rays had found a way to blow it in the ninth there. Not only are we talking about, oh my gosh, another multi-run lead squandered, but all of a sudden that lead in the AL East would be down to 2, and you're on that plane ride going to Detroit. Detroit's not playing very well, but that can be a good or a bad thing, because yeah, they're in the middle of a skid, but at some point the skid's going to snap, and you certainly don't want it to be against the Rays. So a much-needed win for sure. Again, if this were a playoff game, you're pretty happy. This is exactly what you want from Nick Martinez. This is what you're hoping for out of Nick Martinez should he get the ball in a playoff game. He really delivered today. And even though the Rays won just one game in Baltimore this year, they kind of needed this one before they're heading up to Motown. But thanks very much for the call, Casey. We appreciate it. We'll go to another break here on the show. When we come back, we will continue to take your calls on the Spectrum fan line. Give us a ring at 1-888-388-0957, and we will be back on the other side of these messages right here on the Rays Baseball Network.
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8: And welcome back to our penultimate segment tonight on the Rays Radio postgame show, everybody. I'm Chris Adams-Wall with Derek DeBose back at our network studios, and your Tampa Bay Rays are back in the win column for just the third time since coming back from that perfect 9-0 West Coast road trip. They get a much-needed 3-1 victory today over the Orioles to improve their record to 77-53. And even though the Yankees did also win today, so the Rays still up three games on them in the American League East. The Detroit Tigers, the next team the Rays are going to see, are looking down the barrel of a five-game losing skid. They trail the Kansas City Royals 11-7 there in the Show Me State, that game in the top of the ninth. So hopefully the downward spiral continues for the now 61-68 Detroit Tigers, who are actually playing pretty good baseball immediately after dealing away not only Tarek Skubal, but Casey Mize also. But now they just can't stop losing at the moment. But let's open up the Spectrum fan line for the final time tonight, 1-888-388-0957. And let's go to Brian in Cape Coral, who has been standing by. Hello, Brian.
9: What's up, Chris? A pretty good game today, pitching-wise and offensively. I mean, yeah, we only got three runs, but I'd rather take the three than the zero. So, I mean, it was pretty fantastic. Nick Martinez being efficient as he always is, finding a way to get outs, and DeLuca just had that amazing catch that definitely prevented a run from scoring, because that's either going to be gone or that's going to be off the wall there and maybe a double or a triple and a run score. So thankfully he managed to get that off early. And the top of the lineup, you know, finally showed, I don't say finally showed up, but they all registered a hit. They all converted the score. So, I mean, that's something that we've been struggling with. So at least the last 9-10 games, or yeah, roughly around that, is the top of the line seems to struggle to get on base because they're just either chasing or they're just having unfortunate luck of hard hit balls going straight to the defender or being straight grounded out on like 111 mile hits that would be flyouts or homers anywhere else. So, I mean, it was nice to see finally get some luck to finally head our way. And overall, I mean, I'm happy with the performance. Yeah, it got a bit nerve-wracking when Baker gave up the homer right off the bat, because that's like, oh no, this might be a reappearance of yesterday. If it is, then it's definitely not our year in Baltimore. And luckily, he was able to readjust himself and get the next three guys out. So that was a nice save on him. And overall, I mean, I'm kind of happy. Chandler Simpson continues his hitting streak. I think he had two hits today. I mean, contributions all around. I mean, yeah, not high scoring. And it may not have been high scoring, but it was a low scoring series in general between two teams. So any run. I don't care if you win by 10. I don't care if you win by 1. As long as we win, that's all that matters to me, in all honesty, because we need to keep on trucking here in these last 32 games, because every series is a critical series at this point, at least for division speaking. Yankees are only 3 games behind. Boston, I think, is about, I want to say 8.5, 9, if I remember correctly. So if we go into a slump, we got to hope it's not too bad of a slump, because they're right on our tails if we want to hold on to the division. But anyways, great win tonight, and hopefully we start off on the right foot tomorrow and continue this little momentum bust that we have and get the win in Detroit. But Nicole, name going, man.
8: All right, Brian, thanks very much. We appreciate it. Let's pause for station ID, though. This is the Rays Baseball Network.
2: WFSX HD2 Estero. 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This is The Fan, Southwest Florida's sports authority.
8: And think about this, Brian, and you touched on it a little bit there. That's how the Rays have to keep on trucking, as you say. Sounds like a line from the movie Old School. Well, Will Ferrell, you know, keep trucking. That's exactly what the Rays need to do, though. They are at 77 wins. There are 32 games left in the season. So even if you go 13-19, I know that's not great, but that would get you to 90 wins. Is that enough to win the division? I don't know. Is it enough to make the playoffs? Probably, at least in this year's American League. So again, that seems doable. 13 wins out of 32. Now, hopefully they do a lot better than going 13-19, but if they get to 90 wins, they have a really good shot. And honestly, I think 85 could do it, 86 might do it. But hopefully the Rays can start to pick it up here. There is very good news here the rest of the way on the schedule. No more Orioles and no more games in Baltimore. Let's hope that other teams can take care of the O's so the Rays don't have to worry about maybe playing them at some point in the postseason, because that's a feisty group, the way Pete Alonso's swinging it, the way Colton Cowser seems to homer almost every single time he faces the Rays. Thankfully, the Rays are done with them, though, at least in the regular season here in 2026. We'll go next to Todd in Tampa, who is up on the Spectrum fan line. Good evening, Todd.
10: Chris, winning isn't everything. It's the only thing. Okay, we were on the resuscitator, and thank God that Martinez came through and gave us CPR and revived us in a must-win game today. Okay, that's what it was. Let me say something else to this team. Okay, we're not going 13, and we're winning this division. Okay, we put ourselves in position to win this division, to get a first-round bye so our starters can get rest their arms, and we can use our starters and whatever we got to do, mix and match, to win this pennant and win, go to the World Series, and we'll be seeing the Dodgers then, and we've got something for them. Let me say something else offensively, okay? We had a two-out rally. We had first and third, and what happened? Okay, when you're at bat as a Tampa Bay Ray and you're extending your at bat by fouling off pitches and taking balls that are not swinging out of the zone, you let a wild pitch go by, and that was the winning run when Yandy crossed the plate. So as long as we're up at the bat and you still got a bat in your hands, great things are going to happen for this team. That's what I'm talking about. That's baseball right there. Okay, it wasn't a 3-run jack. It was the guy doing his job at the plate, staying alive on a 2-2 pitch that bounced in, and then Yandy takes advantage and scores a run. It doesn't get gunned down like Palacio yesterday at home plate, who should have jumped off the third, act like he was going to score, and then came back to third base, and then everybody would have been safe. Okay, smart base running wins baseball games. Smart base running wins championships, just like defense in football. A tremendous win when we had to have it. Way to go, El Presidente, and we're going into Detroit, and we're winning these ball games, and we're shutting them down, and we're going all the way. We're winning the whole World Series. Way to go. Peace out. Rays up.
8: All right. Thanks very much, Todd. We appreciate the passion, as always. And just going back to the very first thing that you said, how this team's going to win the division, I do think if they want to make a deep run, they're going to have to do just that, because division likely means first-round bye, likely means you don't have to play in the wild card series, right? But at the end of the day, all you have to do is get in, and there's something to be said about if the Rays were to come up short and not win the division, maybe they could exercise some wild card series demons by winning that round and then going on a deep run through the postseason. But let's be real. We all want them to win out and win the division and get that top seed in the American League. We'll go to our final break, though, here on the Rays Radio postgame show. And when we come back, we'll get you all set for tomorrow night's series opener in Detroit between the Rays and the Tigers. That is coming up right after this on the Rays Baseball Network.
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8: 6:40 p.m. Pregame show will be at 6 o'clock, and then I'll hand things over to Andy Fried and Neil Solons for the 6:40 p.m. first pitch. It will be Drew Rasmussen's day to throw for Tampa Bay, so that's good news. Hopefully the Rays can continue to build on a little bit of momentum from today. Rasmussen, also a 13-game winner, like Nick Martinez, who was so good today. Rasmussen's 13-5, a 3.01 ERA, and the right-hander will take on the lefty Framber Valdez, who is 8-8 with a 4.35 ERA for the Tigers. And don't forget, we have another Rays watch party tomorrow night over at Coppertail Brewing Company in Tampa, so we hope that you will come and join us for that. It'll be your chance to win a ton of great prizes, and of course, watch the Rays take on the Tigers tomorrow at 6:40 p.m., and we hope that you will join us. But that is going to do it for all of us here on the Rays Radio postgame show. Special thanks, as always, to Derek DeBose back at our network studios for all of his help today, plus additional assistance from Andy Fried, Neil Solons, Chris Miller, Becca Carney, Austin Platt, and Sam Wells. My name, though, is Chris Adams-Wall saying goodnight. We hope you enjoyed the broadcast, everyone, and we will see you again tomorrow.
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16: 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A two-run homer! Yandy likes the cleanup spot, and the Rays have tied it up.
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0: then you have your excuse of if Tua Tagovailoa doesn't work out in the first month of the season, oh, now Michael Penix Jr. is healthy. He's had those reps with the whole team in practice. Now we're going to make way for him as our starting quarterback.
1: I'll push back on that perspective for this reason. Kevin Stefanski and that coaching staff, they're watching Tua on a daily basis. They're not judging him, Mia, based on one lousy series in a preseason game. So I disagree with those that claim, well, if he would have thrown a bomb down the field, he automatically would be the starting quarterback. I don't think it works like
0: that. Well, he looked scared. That's the other thing. Like, the 3-for-5 for 22 yards doesn't
1: sure.
0: show that. He looked scared in the pocket.
1: And he lost the fumble, but let me ask you this. How much is that a product of he's still getting comfortable with a new offense?
0: That's
1: how much
0: true.
1: Is that a product of, oh, by the way, that in the preseason, and these offenses are vanilla. They don't want to show anything to the opposing team. So I know I'm pushing back, and I'm not the representative of Tua Tagovailoa. He does not give me any kickback. I want to make that clear. But it's hyperbole being blown out of proportion in terms of throwing him under the bus when Michael Penix Jr. has, it the last time I checked, been entering Canton, Ohio in the Hall of Fame.
0: But at the same time, and while it wasn't this regime that drafted him, a lot of draft capital was invested by this ownership group with the Atlanta Falcons in the former Washington Husky signal caller, the former number 8 overall pick. By the way, check down merchant. That was the term I was trying to remember. That's what Tua Tagovailoa is. Coming up, we head to Williamsport coming up next here on Primetime on ESPN Radio, the ESPN app, Sirius XM Channel 80, and don't forget about that TuneIn app.
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1: I'm John Ryder in golf, getting to the late stages of the final round of the BMW Championship in St. Louis. Wyndham Clark has the lead at 15 under. He's on the 17th hole. It's a one-shot lead on Rory McIlroy, who's also on 17. Colin Morikawa is two shots back. The baseball scoreboard, the Dodgers going for a sixth straight win, lead the Pirates 3-0 in the fourth in L.A. Blake Snell getting the start. Cubs on top of the Mariners 5-2 in the third in Seattle. Ian Happ with a grand slam, his 22nd home run. Red Sox have a 5-4 lead on the Giants in the eighth at Fenway. Guardians in front of the Rockies 6-2 in the sixth. Final scores, the Rangers take the Angels 5-3. Texas now one game in back of Houston from the top spot in the AL West after the A's knock off the Astros 7-6. Rally to do so. The Yankees getting late power today in the Bronx.
2: They were scampered.
3: Fly ball, deep right field. Bateman back on the track, looking up. See ya! Into the second deck. A two-run home run for Jazz. And the Yankees lead this one 7-2.
1: Michael Kay with a call on the YES Network, and the Yankees go on to roll past the Blue Jays 8-3. That's number 18 of the season for Jazz Chisholm. Trent Grisham also with his 18th home run. Rays keep pace. They knock out the Orioles 3-1. They have remained three up on the Yankees for the top spot in the AL East. Phillies a wild one. 6-9. Get their ninth straight win. Down in the Cardinals 6-4 on a Kyle Schwarber walk-off two-run homer. His major league leading 39th of the season.
4: Hey, it's Evan Cohen. Coming up Monday, Sam Darnold and the Seahawks are trying to repeat as champions this year. But I'll tell you whether or not I think they have enough pieces in place to actually get it done. It's Unsportsmanlike, 6 a.m. Eastern, right here on ESPN Radio, ESPN2, and ESPNU.
5: Tonight's Little League World Series Classic between the Brewers and the Braves. I misspoke when we spoke yesterday, Doug, as I was informed by listener Anthony in New Jersey. You did not have to trek out to Wisconsin and continue to add on those frequent flyer miles. A little bit of just a short drive out to Williamsport, PA. Give us an idea of the scene of the just fanfare going on right now. The Little League World Series in full swing in Eastern Pennsylvania. And, of course, the Brewers and the Braves tonight.
6: I mean, what an environment we're in right now. I mean, very fortunate to be here because you just see the kids filing in now. So all the teams and the players that are representing their teams are sitting in their section. So it's like a rainbow of colors. So you see the Midwest over here hanging over the dugout, and a lot of them obviously played games today. So that energy is absolutely palpable here. And talking to the players earlier and the coaches, just the experience they've had, the reset, the humility that you kind of feel through getting back to the roots of when you started to fall in love with the game. And it's real. So I'm really enjoying watching these players and interacting with the kids, and it's going to be a fun night.
4: Doug, this is not the first time they've held a game in this setting, but I'm curious, as a former player, what is the biggest adjustment for the guys taking part in this game, playing in a more intimate setting where things are a little bit more on top of you than usual?
6: Yeah, I mean, it's a throwback. In some ways, you find some comfort in it because, you know, maybe it's not exactly in the same level, like the intensity where the focus is, you know, the tens of thousands of fans and maybe all the media. Now it's just a little bit more about the intimacy of it and thriving in that. That takes you back, and you do remember those days where it might be something like spring training, which was always fun, where you have smaller, you know, intimate settings where you're walking around the parking lot and you could talk to fans. And those things are resets, and there's no doubt you feel it here. So I think the talking to Pat Murphy before the game, the Brewers manager, we said, well, how do you kind of have the gear where you're trying to win this really critical game, but at the same time, like, focus on the environment? And he said, well, I don't want to be over the top about, like, yeah, this is still a critical game because we can clinch certain things for the postseason, but at the same time, you know, we want to get that perspective that, you know, you want to have joy and you want to interact with the fans and not be so locked in. You forget that a handshake with a fan right now could be life-changing.
5: Tune in for baseball action tonight as the Brewers host the Braves at the Little League World Series. And, of course, that game will be played at Journey Bank Ballpark at historic Bowman Field in Williamsport, Pennsylvania. Coverage begins right here at 6 p.m. Eastern on ESPN Radio and the ESPN app. Doug Glanville will be on the call. Doug, what do the Braves have to do to avoid being swept by the best team in baseball, statistically speaking?
6: Well, with the Brewers, you know, you have to slow them down, and that is hard to do because they walk, they get on base, and they create traffic all the time. And that's the flip side of the fact they don't hit a lot of home runs, but the flip side is that you have to figure out how to stop them because they get on, and then another guy gets on, and they go first to third. They play pressure baseball, and the Braves are going to have to find a way to take that pressure off. And one way to do it is to put up some runs. You know, offensively, the Braves are more explosive when it comes to, like, home runs and extra base hits. So they can kind of put up some runs and try to keep these Brewers off base. And that is a tall order because they just are absolutely relentless.
4: Doug, expanding off that point, just a little bit more of a big picture, at least facing the Braves right now. The Phillies won earlier today. It's now 9 in a row. The gap is closing in terms of Atlanta's lead in the NL East. They've lost 5 of their last 6. What has been most problematic for this Braves team, at least recently, that maybe was not rearing its ugly head earlier in the season?
6: Well, talking to Walt Weiss, their manager, before, he mentioned that they're a little bit streaky in terms of the offensive side, but at least from the power game. So they kind of hit some home runs, and then it kind of disappears. And so that is a challenge, especially a team like the Brewers, because if you're not hitting the home runs, you're going to have to outrun these guys, and that's really hard to do. And that's a part of the game that the Braves, you know, want to stabilize more, and it's a challenging thing is when you have power, it does come in bunches. Their pitching, he went through the list of all the pitchers that are hurt, and you're like, wow, that's a bunch of all-stars, you know, Spencer Strider. And so these guys are, you know, they're missing a lot on that depth, and so they're going to have to find a way to sort of win without and lean onto their bullpen. So those are the kind of red flags, I guess, and concerns on the Braves. But overall, you know, yes, the Phillies are kind of coming, and it's going to be a fun race because they've had the lead for so long, and all of a sudden the rearview mirror objects appear closer. They are real close right now.
4: Yep.
5: Doug, I know we want to get you to the broadcast booth ahead of tonight's 6 o'clock coverage beginning here on ESPN Radio between the Brewers and the Braves, but I want to sneak one more in. Earlier, we had a conversation about what defines an MVP in any league, whether that's baseball, basketball, football. What makes someone the most valuable player? As we come down the home stretch of the 2026 Major League Baseball season, who is the MVP in the AL and the NL in your eyes?
6: Yeah, I mean, those are great questions, and because value is it's a little subjective. And I mentioned today to Pat Murphy, Jake Bowers, he kind of slips under the radar. Here's a guy that was looking for a job 2 years ago, and now you can make cases that he should get some MVP votes just overall, let alone for the Brewers. You look at PCA, Pete Crow Armstrong versus Ohtani. That's going to go down to the wire. Because is Ohtani going to get back on the mound? Because what PCA does in the field, it's like another level, and that is in and of itself going to get him a lot of votes. So I'm really loving that race. I mean, back and forth. And then Jordan Alvarez in the American League, it's hard to argue. Guy's possibly going to win a triple crown, and certainly if he does that, you could just go right up to the trophy case, but he is that good this season.
5: Jordan Alvarez, -1200, according to DraftKings Sportsbook, to win the AL MVP. Like you noted, Doug, it's a little bit tighter in the NL. PCA, -155. Shohei Ohtani, +125. We can hear the kids in the background. We know Doug Glanville has a game to call here on ESPN Radio. Doug, thank you so much for taking the time. Enjoy that all Williamsport has to offer.
4: Thanks, Doug.
6: I will. Appreciate it. Thank you.
5: We had to make sure we get Doug on the headset, ready to call tonight's game between the Brewers and the Braves. So didn't get a chance to ask him this. So instead, I will ask you, Lance Meadow. But first, let's ask Chris Sale, starting pitcher for the Atlanta Braves, with Tim Kirchen earlier today on the bus en route to Williamsport. Will he be going down the infamous hill on one of those, what is it, like a bag? It's like the burlap bags that they take to slide down. Will Chris Sale be partaking this afternoon?
7: Last thing, there's a tradition you have to go down the hill on a piece of cardboard. Are you planning on doing that?
8: Absolutely not. I'm too old to be sliding down the down on cardboard. I tried to make a diving play last year, and that didn't work out too well. So I think I might let the kids take that for me.
5: Lance, are you going down the hill if you get the chance?
4: You live once, so you got to take it in. But one of the things that went in the back of my mind before I answered that is, how many freak injuries, Mia, have we seen baseball players suffer or other athletes, right? They fall down the stairs in their house. Mm-hmm. Or what? Some guy was going hunting, I think, and got hurt.
5: Someone stepped on a George Foreman grill. Oh, no, wait, no, that was Michael Scott. My apologies. Continue, Lance.
4: You're blurring the lines here. Let's stay on subject here. So I could understand why maybe Chris Sale is worried, right? At his age, how many years he's been, not that he's an old man, you go down the hill and you pull something and then all of a sudden you're not available for your team. I would respect his hesitancy, but I guess the inner child in me, you don't maybe visit Williamsport religiously? What the heck? Take a ride.
5: That's what I'm saying. Chris, I get you're old, but come on now. You only live once. You heard it from Lance Meadow. Ultimately, when are you going to get a chance to do this again? I suppose you can go back as a spectator, but you heard Doug Glanville. So happy he was able to join us. This is a scene unlike any other. You have to appreciate each and every moment. Breaking news in the NFL. Raiders running back Ashton Gentry, suffered an apparent lower leg injury at practice today. He was down for a while before walking off with trainers, or rather trainers helped him off. A moment of silence, according to our Q Myers, who, of course, covering the Vegas Raiders each and every day, in addition to hosting game night here on ESPN Radio Monday to Friday. We will keep you posted on the very latest when it comes to the former number 6 overall pick. Again, Ashton Gentry left Raiders practice today with an apparent lower leg injury. Coming up, potentially the first player in NFL history to head back to college football. It's real, folks. We discuss next here on Primetime.
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6: Jim Baskel back on baseball tonight. We are presented by Granger, taking you to first pitch for the Braves and Brewers in this Little League Classic from Williamsport. It's the ninth Little League Classic from Bowman Field. 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